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1: Hello and welcome to North Dakota Family Matters. I'm your host, Mark Joritsma with North Dakota Family Alliance, and today's talk is entitled, What's Your Purpose? There's a quote attributed to Mark Twain, and it goes like this. The two most important days in your life are the day you were born and the day you find out why. Now, I love this quote. It boils everything in our human existence down to one simple sentence. It's certainly consistent with biblical values. We are given life by our Creator, upon which all else depends. It precedes all the choices we make, and it's the root of who we are. Our purpose on this earth is the second implied question. In other words, the day you find out why. As humans, we see.
2: Professor in news, I'm Mary Rose. Iran's Revolutionary Guard Navy has warned of a heavy assault on one of the U.S. bases in the region if Iranian oil tankers or commercial vessels are attacked. Iranian State TV reported the warning a day after the U.S. struck two Iranian oil tankers. Meanwhile, Bahrain said it has arrested dozens linked to Iran's Revolutionary Guard. The Persian Gulf country hosts the U.S. Navy's regional headquarters. The head of the WHO is seeking to reassure residents of the Spanish island of Tenerife, worried about the anticipated arrival there of a hantavirus-stricken cruise ship. He issued a direct message to them Saturday, stressing that the virus is not COVID, another COVID, and the MV Hondius has more than 140 passengers and crew on board, and it's headed to Spain's Canary Islands tomorrow morning. This is SRN News.
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0: All right. Welcome to, I'm not even going to say the episode, the 22.
1: All right.
0: This week's episode of Washed in the Wild. Hopefully we got some good stuff. I'm going to try to navigate us through all this. We just had an awesome conversation talking about Sunday, but anybody want to pray us in before we start off?
2: I can. I haven't in a while, so. Yeah. Dear Lord, thank you for another week here, being able to take the time to discuss some of our passions and how they relate to our faith. And, you know, as always, ultimately just help us to focus on you and help us to bring attention to you, to whoever may be listening on the radio or YouTube or wherever it may be, first and foremost, because you've given us this opportunity, you've given us everything we have, and we would be remiss to not try to make sure that this is clear and obvious that it's about you more than it is any hunting or fishing or any of that. So in Jesus' name, amen.
0: Amen. Thank you, sir. All right. So this week I'm going to try to bring this on home. I thought we'd start with some scriptures. I'm going to bring this home. Overall, we're going to be talking about trail cameras and the scriptural parallel is paths, right? You know, those paths that we go in life that are sometimes the better path and sometimes the not so good path, and how we navigate those times when we're living how we should be and living when we shouldn't be. And I don't know, you guys, and feel free to share any thoughts you have on this, but in my younger years, you know, there was those times when like when you get pulled over by something or you get pulled over by the police and you're like, oh man, what's this, what's going to happen? And now it's like, I don't have anything to hide. I'm not doing anything that I shouldn't be doing wrong. Right. So, just your walk tends to, and who you are tends to change by the, you know, how you're living. Right. And your perspective changes. So one of these scriptures that really jumps out to me, and this one speaks to how you're walking, is Solomon wrote in Proverbs 5. Really, he's talking to his son about his relationship with women, and specifically immoral women and good women, right? And it starts off in verse 20. For why should you, my son, be enraptured by an immoral woman and be embraced in the arms of a seductress? For the ways of man are before the eyes of the Lord, and he ponders all his paths. His own iniquities entrap the wicked man, and he is caught in the cords of his sin. He shall die because of his lack of instruction, and in the greatness of his folly, he shall go astray. So there's a couple things I get out of that, and the idea, and I kind of hit on it a little bit, but that when you're doing and you're living in sin, those things that just weigh on your conscience, right? That you're walking through, and you, especially if you think you got away with them, really you didn't, because you know we serve an omnipresent God, right? God knows all things, all the paths that we take. So you may think you're getting away with it, but it's weighing on you, and it's you know, it's driving a wedge in who you are and your relationship with the Creator when you're walking in sin. So it's never I got away with it, I can keep living the way I want to live. And then I think there's also a temptation to also feeling like, you know, I can stop this whenever I want, right? You know, I'll just whatever this thing is I'm doing, it's not in control of me. I'm in control of it. There's many scriptures that talk about how sin births death in our lives, right? And I think it's you know, it's important to understand that as you walk in your walk, that we try to find a level of humility, right? And whether that's confession to others, to our Heavenly Father for sure, to godly people, to priests or to pastors, right? That there is something about confessing to another person that I think is freeing in a lot of ways. So overall, you know, that can get kind of heavy. I don't know what you guys think, but you know, when you walk there, it can kind of feel like, well, God sees everything I'm doing, and I just, you know, we don't. But you know, you can get down the ditch of, I serve this super overbearing God that's going to just be there to strike me down at every corner. We serve an amazing God, but and He's our Father, but you know, there's kind of a ditch there. So doing some yapping here. You guys got any thoughts on any of that?
2: I liked what you said about sin kind of making us feel like we can step out of it at any point, you know, like it seems like that lessens the concern, but in reality, it reminds me really directly of like addiction.
0: Yeah.
2: And you know, a lot of times addiction is related to sins, but you know, if it's like smoking cigarettes, a lot of, you know, or nicotine, whatever it is, people will be like, oh, I could stop whenever I want. I just don't want to.
0: Mm-hmm.
2: You know, and putting the want to or not aside, it's like you're deceived to think that it is that easy. And sure, there's probably some people out there would be easier for them than others, whatever. But I think that's a good way to like think about it, is like if it's a repetitive sin or if it's just sin in general that, you know, you keep anything that you keep falling into, it's like if you think about it as like an addiction, like not only in terms of the problem, but also in terms of the solution, in terms of like, I have to stop this, and anything that gets me close to that will be a problem. Like a lot of people, I feel like it's easy to, if you're trying to stop doing something that you shouldn't be doing, you just kind of like, oh, I just won't do it again.
0: Mm-hmm.
2: But if you're trying to stop, you know, drinking and you have a problem with that, like a lot of times you're going to stay as far away from drinks as you possibly can, you know? So if you treat it like that, like an addiction in a way, then I feel like a lot of times that can make it easier to remove yourself from the pattern. If it, you know, you think of it like it is something that you are just like physically kind of bound to in a way, not spiritually, but just like in a fleshly way. Mm-hmm. So.
0: Yeah. I think you for sure can't, well, you know, your soul is impacted by those things, right? You mm-hmm. know, in a lot of different ways. That's great. Great point. So, and I think that's a great segue, because you talked about it. We serve an amazing God that wants to be there for us. And so, Gentry and I were at a funeral this weekend. We lost it was in December this year. One of my uncles passed away, and he was a great man. He did a lot of like. One of the most humble people I know. He was like, and this came out in the funeral. Like he wore 1,000 hats. He just did a ton of things. He was a teacher and tent maker and all these things, right? You know, and so at the funeral, they went through Psalm 23, and it's very.

0: I acknowledge I'm in addiction or I'm in sin, whatever I'm doing, and I'm just crying out and say, God help me. I'm not gonna put myself in bad situations, but when that temptation arises, it's God is there for me. And it was when I was preparing for this, it was a really cool experience at that funeral, and it just kinda it was one of those God moments, I guess you'd say, that hit me, that was like, that there's that psalm is means so much to a lot of people, and it's been used in a lot of different ways, and especially when you're struggling with something, that concept of God is always there for you when you're in the valley of the shadow of death, right? You're never alone, and that's such a comfort in a lot of ways. So anyways, those are the big ones. Any thoughts on the shadow of death? That's such an imagery that I always appreciate when I read that.
1: I think it's really ominous, but that's kind of the point. And I think it's easy to think about, kind of like what you said, like it's easy to think about God always watching over you as like this, he's waiting for like the tisk tisk, you've done something wrong. But if you flip the perspective to think about it in a way that's like, he's always watching over me, like as a dad, like he's ready in case something goes wrong, he can be there, and that's the same kind of thing I've tried to shift, like being a parent, a new parent, like trying to shift my own mindset for myself, not only as a parent, but for my own like walk in faith is like, obviously my kids, they're little, you can't really even count hardly anything they do as like a sin because, they don't know any better. They don't even know what that means. But I think about it like when they're grown up, everything that I do, I try to focus on it like, would I want my son to do that? Because some of it doesn't seem that bad to me because it's like, oh, I've done it before, or I know people that do it, or whatever it may be. But if I think about it, like, I wouldn't want my son to do that, then to me, I just think like, that's probably how God feels, So even if it's something that you're like, I'm not really sure if it's a sin, but I think about it from that perspective, it's very, a lot of times it'll really clarify like, oh yeah, I probably should stay away from that, So.
0: Yeah, I think the image there's I think the Bible really starts to jump off the page because there's so much in there about that father relationship. And when you become a father, it gets so much more vivid, right? And it's like, oh, I get it now, right? And you kind of knew before, but when you're completely responsible for something, and it loves you most of the time, and sometimes it tests your patience.
1: That was
0: One
1: a
0: might
1: stink eye there.
2: say. Could you refer to what you're talking about here?
0: Testing my patience? Oh man, how much time do we got?
1: We'll have to designate an episode. Times
0: No,
1: Gentry has tested Dan's patience.
2: it's number one.
0: Number one. Well, he also does a really good impersonation of me, and it makes me frustrated because it's funny, and at the same time, it makes me frustrated because it's funny. So, getting into trail cams, paths, right? We all have those paths that we go down, and we're creatures of habit. Hopefully, we develop good habits, or you can develop bad habits, right? But when we're talked about this a little bit last week, one of my addictions is starting this time of year is I just threw out my trail cams a month ago now, I think, and I pulled the cards once on them. And just every year, it seems like something changes a little bit. So, four of the cameras were, steady Eddie spots that I knew I was going to see stuff. One of them was like, somebody just built a double fence, and I was like, I don't know, this normal pattern that I thought I was going to have, I moved it, and it was a dud. I got a whole lot of photos of grass, and that's it. So. And it kind of
2: Well, he
0: embarrasses
2: moved
0: it.
2: it from the spot that I had it in, which was the good spot, because it wasn't even on the double, it wasn't even facing the double fence.
0: Yeah.
2: He was walking along the old railroad grade on the other side of the fence.
0: Yeah, but there's nothing.

0: that we can put there now. Basically, we had this pretty cool, well, you explained what it was and why we can't use it anymore.
1: What are we talking about?
0: What was it?
1: Oh, the camera stand.
0: Yeah. Yeah.
1: Well, it was just like, it was two of his cameras are mine, first of all, but it was this essentially just a camera. I'm fine. It was just a camera stake, and it was like three pronged. You just push it into the ground in case you don't have a fence post or a tree or whatever. And it got left in the ground too long this winter, and then the prongs on it sort of broke.
0: It was
1: off.
0: A cheap weld, and it busted.
1: Now, that's the story.
0: Yeah. And so now we don't have anything to put that on
1: anymore.
0: Well,
1: we could have just put in a post.
0: Well, we could have, but
1: we didn't.
0: Gentry was not there when the cameras got put out, so.
1: I apologize. I was busy that weekend. I could have gone out the next weekend.
0: So I moved the cameras somewhere else, and yeah, this is learn from my mistake. It was there's this patch of choke cherries, which it's awesome to have choke cherries. You guys ever make choke cherry jelly? Side? Anybody, your guys?
2: Back east.
0: Back east, you do? Well, my mother-in-law does, and I'm kind of this. It's the only real jelly, as far as I'm concerned. It's amazing. But anyways, so this choke cherry bush, there's this decent, stem of one of these bushes that's probably like, I don't know, 3 inches in diameter. It wasn't big enough, and that stupid thing, every time the wind came up, it's going all over the place, and it was. It was one of my cheaper cameras that I put there, so you can't really mess with the sensitivity. So it had like 1,000 pictures of grass as it was going through. So don't be doing that. Do you guys have any we'll call it mistakes of you put cameras somewhere and you ended up with pictures of not what you were looking for?
2: All the time. You know, I mean, you don't get your camera oriented right and it's grass or a limb that you missed or, all kinds of things like that. And then, or it's, 5,000 pictures of cattle or sometimes in our case, 1,000 pictures of elk, delete, delete, delete, delete, delete, delete, delete. You know, it used to be cool. Now it's like, I wish the elk would leave so I could see what's, because when the elk move in, deer move out usually. So, tons of experiences of failing. We do it, usually move a camera or two every year and it doesn't work out. It's not like we think this is going to be the spot. I don't know how many times you moved cameras last year on your quest for toad.
3: More than normal.
2: Yeah.
3: I mean, that's another thing I feel like a lot of North Dakotans maybe miss out on a little bit, at least Western or maybe not North Dakotans, but just Western hunters, is like that more Eastern style, like of denser forest whitetails that have small home ranges. They'll get, you'll have that game of cat and mouse where you're whether it's stands or cameras, you're constantly like moving from this tree to that tree and small areas or just going over this hilltop trying to lock down this deer. And last year was really the first time that we really focused in on one deer, because we had a really nice deer that's shown up for a few years. But
1: you said his name was Toad?
3: That's honestly, it wasn't really like an intentional name. Like we just kept calling him like the big one, or the toad or whatever, just the hog, whatever. It was just, and then that toad just kind of stuck because we just needed something to differentiate by
0: him.
3: Hopefully he shows up again this year. I saw him once. The first time I ever hunted him this past season. And I thought I had him pretty well figured out from the cameras. And he came in the opposite direction that I expected. And so I hear hooves coming and I look over my shoulder and he's 15 yards directly behind me and I'm archery hunting. So there was nothing I could do. I looked over my shoulder, like kind of with my peripheral vision, and that was it. He didn't really spook. He kind of trotted around like out of bow range.
1: Is this a mule deer then?
3: He's a whitetail. He trotted around out of bow range and I could see him, and then he just went back to feeding like probably 100 yards away and then kind of disappeared into the timber, which was heart wrenching. But it was really encouraging, 'cause I was like, oh my gosh, like I got right up on him the first time. And then never saw him again on camera or in person the entire rest of the season. So, you know, that's how it goes with those bucks. Yep. Never got a picture of him. We actually left our cameras out partly because of curiosity and partly because of laziness, but we left our cameras out throughout the winter and we haven't even pulled him yet. And I'm looking forward to it because I'm curious if he's going to maybe cruise through like late season before he dropped his sheds. I'm not counting on it, but the last two or three years, he's shown up in the exact same spot within like a week in the beginning, like in the end of the summer, like right before archery season. So I'm hoping that he does that again, because I'm going to have a camera on that tree where he showed up like early this year. But I think there's a good chance that he's never coming back, because deer like that, a lot of times you only get one shot. So
0: no. One way to find out, and that's the cool thing with this technology, right, is so you said a few things. And I'm hopefully going to go backwards and forwards here, but when you are picking spots, what are you looking for?
3: Sign, mostly. Scrapes are great. Rubs are great. We don't usually, like, set on a specific rub unless it's something that we've seen, like, perennially is getting rubbed. Or like a lot, like we had this one for a number of years that we called it a community rub because it would just every year it would get hit. You never know. And we'd put a camera on it and you'd get however many bucks coming in, passing through there. So once in a while you get something like that, which is a great spot. I never did it, but I did some research last year on doing mock scrapes. So especially if you start in the spring, like this April, May timeframe, you can put together mock scrapes for whitetails that can be really, really effective, and putting a camera on that. So you can almost build a spot for the deer to hit. It's a pretty cool technique that I would like to maybe try in the future. But other than that, you know, if you're hunting a spot year over year, it's places where you see deer travel, specific places, deer trails with good sign. A lot of times we don't put our cameras out till like that end of summer kind of timeline. So then we can get like a few months of good data going into the rifle season. But there's a bunch of different strategies. A lot of guys do it over the summer, but yeah, I would say sign and then checking them periodically, because you know, that sign will move throughout the year. Like that sign will probably be pretty similar in that April to May timeframe as it is in that October to November, because you're getting fairly similar weather, you're getting similar daylight. But throughout the summer, they're going to do different things and that's going to change. So if you're, you know, if you have the time, like I would say, stay diligent, mess around and move stuff. But yeah, more than anything, unless you like have a spot, you know, the deer are moving, and you don't need to look for sign to know that spot. Like I would base it pretty much solely off of trails and, you know, poop and rubs and scrapes and things like that.
0: The answer to the last bit I was going to ask it, what is sign, you know, for those of you who don't know, and that's, yeah, when usually it seems ridiculous, but yeah, when you're seeing deer poop along a track, that's usually, it's easy to see. It sits there for a while. Obviously tracks are there too.
3: One thing I will add though, and if anybody's listening and you have tips that you're willing to share, feel free to send them our way. Mule deer are like, seem like next to impossible to get on trail camera.
0: Yeah.
3: The one way that I've heard that works fairly well is like water sources. And we'll get mule deer here and there on camera. But like even in places where we know they hang out, we cannot seem to get consistent photos. Like we'll get one photo of a really nice buck that happens to be passing by. Mm. We know he's in the area because we've seen him while hunting and scouting, but we'll get one photo the whole season. So I don't really have a clue as to how to get mule deer on camera, to be honest with you, because they just don't really pattern the same way as whitetails. They just kind of go where they want to go, and they don't really seem to like follow the same trails as much as whitetails do, or like even if they use the same trail, it's not like they use it every day.
0: Correct.
3: It's like they use it one day and then they might use it again 2 weeks later, and then they might not use it again at all. You know, it's, so if anybody's got tips on getting mule deer on trail camera,
2: gates are supposed to be good. Open gates are supposed to be good because muleys apparently don't like to cross fences. So they, you know, guys have said put them on gates, but then gates,
0: you got people driving out.
2: No, it's not that. anything that sticks out that's easily accessible, guess what a cow's going to rub?
0: Oh, yeah.
3: It's true.
0: Yeah.
2: And they'll destroy your cameras.
0: Yeah.
2: Or
3: knock them off onto the ground.
2: Opposite direction. So they're staring into a bush or pointing to the ground. Or we've had elk knock them off trees and stuff.
3: Bears, like too. Bears. Bears love to peel them off trees.
2: And they like to bury them. For some reason, they'll rip them off a tree. Yeah, we had it happen several times.
0: In the ground.
3: Yeah.
2: Oh, yeah. Yeah, it's like they're playing with them, and that's they just get mad sweet. At them and shove them in the ground or something like that.
3: You'll get, like, a picture of, like, the side of the bear, like, 10 or 15 yards out, and then it'll be, like, a picture of him close up, and then it'll just be, like, three pictures of black, and then nothing.
2: or his mouth or something like that, and then nothing, and you see the corner of the camera sticking up out of the ground or the strap or something like that. I don't know. They just don't like him. I guess they get mad at him. But normally, like, with my nephew and brother and stuff, they put him up. You know, up in the air, you know, on a smaller tree that they're less likely to climb. And, you know, when they're looking for bears.
0: Yeah.
2: But ours were, you know, trail cameras for deer. And for some reason, I don't know if they like, they can hear a sound or something they don't like. And they just.
3: I think they're just smarter. Whether it's seeing or smelling or hearing or what.
2: Elk are pretty smart because they seem to really enjoy pushing on our cameras and stuff and get eyeball pictures and. So on. But as far as locations, obviously food sources, if you have them, pinch points, funnels, anything that's going to force an animal into a certain spot, narrow points between patches of cover, you know, open ground, narrow points between patches of cover, because that's actually kind of how we zeroed in on his buck a little bit. Was trying to figure out what's the narrowest point from water to this obvious bedding area that he's staying in. And we found a light trail going under a fence, put a camera in the edge of the bedding area, and there it is.
3: Yeah.
2: You know, so, I mean, there's some strategy to it and stuff. I mean, the cool thing is we get some insane pictures of things happening, you know. We had pictures of five coyotes playing. We've had
3: coyotes pouncing on mice and stuff.
2: We've had coyote actually in the air jumping at a deer that's drinking at a pond, and the deer's like off the ground going away, and the coyote's in midair. Pheasants,
3: turkeys,
2: bobcats, turkeys,
3: raccoons
2: sometimes, porcupines. Well, there's just some really cool pictures that we've saved over time. They're on the cards. We just leave them on the cards.
0: Yeah.
2: You know, but just some really interesting, unique pictures of things you wouldn't otherwise or aren't likely to see.
0: You know? Which is a cool thing about this technology.
2: Yeah. Right? And honestly, barring last year and, you know, Ryer trying to pinpoint Toad, so we could hunt him with a bow. The main reason for our cameras is really who's there, who's grown up.
0: Yeah.
2: What are our opportunities? You know, where do we set our sights? And at least mealies are really hard, but one photo, a lot of times it's like, okay, we've got, you know, a really good animal in the area. Whitetails, we're watching them grow over time. Like we know Toad and Hook are 5 and a half. Well, they'd be 6 and a half this fall. We know how old they are. Like pretty really close because we've been getting them year after year and we've watched them progress. Mm-hmm. And so knowing that they're there creates a lot of excitement. And so that's a lot of it for me is just. We take a lot of people hunting too. And so it's like, okay, helping them with their expectations.
0: Yeah.
2: You know, so it's like we can show them the pictures to get them excited, but then it's like, you know, you set your own, you know, goals or whatever it's going to be. If it's just meat, fine. If it's bigger than the last, fine. You know, so we use them for a lot of different, and it's fun and it's a great time to be out. We've, find sheds quite often throughout the year when we're checking or scouting. Fun just to get out there and walk around, see what's going on.
0: Amen.
2: Flowers. I mean, we've depending on the time of the year and the prairie, you just have all these different things happening throughout the year. And
3: plums.
2: Plums, yeah. Plums. Yeah, one picked a lot of plums last year.
0: Plums are, yeah, there's, well.
1: Plums are the juice.
0: Yeah, plums are the juice. We got some great story about a plum. Do you want to share that one?
1: Which?
0: Well, just any one of them.
1: Oh, going back to what Ryer said, I'm trying to think. If we had any mule deer consistent on camera, we have the barrel. Yeah. That's it. That's the only one I can think of.
0: Well, so the one consistent thing, if we get those dog days of summer when it's like 100 and plus, finding that shade, you know, because on where we're putting up trail cams, there's not very many trees, right? And there's one solid tree row that will get them. And I don't know if you guys know this, but or if you've noticed this, but you know, we get muleys, and we get whitetails. They don't mix within, you know, and we're talking hours, right? You know that they'll be walking by. But that's the big one. If we are getting muleys, it has to be those hot days. Otherwise, it's whitetail does pretty much all the time.
1: Well, sure. Right. We had that one like all through like September.
0: Yeah, barrel. Yeah.
1: The big dude who had
0: the big fat,
1: the thin antlers. He's this like huge bodied deer, and he's got like thin little like fork antlers. I mean, they're tall, but
0: yeah,
1: it's weird.
0: Yeah, I forgot about that one.
1: But he's the only one we've had, and he walks through the same tree row that we have a cam in basically all year. But other than that, I don't think we've had any consistent.
0: Yeah, there was three muley bucks, but yeah, there was definitely one that was bigger. But just the I mean, so many stories. You know, we could probably show these. There was this one muley like fawn, and man, it, like laugh out loud. You would just like every time you'd see them, you'd see this muley doe, you know, big old ears just come, and it's always at night. And so we have these video so they record videos. I'm kind of addicted to that too. I can do the pictures, but it's so much cooler when you get the sound, you get everything. And so you just in the frame, you see this doe just come walking in. And then all of a sudden you hear this doof, doof, doof, doof, doof, doof, and this little doe, just this little fawn just comes flying into the frame and out. And then one time he like, as he was going past his mom, just smoked her one in the back and just like launched off her. And it was, it's comical. And you could just see her just, you know, she kind of like, whatever, you know. But then we had bucks messing with each other. That's kind of cool. And that same little fawn, you could like, you know, they're playing, you know, they're running up and down the tree rows, and you get an eye into a different time of year, which is what I think is pretty cool, because you see a lot of stuff during deer season. But that, the you know, the nocturnal habits of them is really cool, you know, and you can tell when they go nocturnal. But just to your point, you almost get a personality of these things, right? And how they, you know, it's like the one that we saw, it's not always the biggest buck is the dominant one or the one that's throwing his weight around, you know. It's, you just kind of get a sense of who they are. And this is the first year that we ever got real serious with it. So we don't, you know, like you guys, I don't know that we have generations of deer that we know of, but you know, we have enough of them that we'd be able to see, yeah, that's definitely him or the barrel. I like that.
3: So based on what you said about checking cameras and pulling cards, I'm assuming you're using like standalone cameras that aren't like cell connection.
0: Correct. I was going to ask you guys about that. Yeah. We wouldn't. There might be one spot where we'd be able to have cell coverage, right? You know, that's the concern with it. And I don't know, I just kind of, there's something fun about it. It's like opening a present.
3: Yeah.
0: You know, this is fun going out and be like, what did we get?
3: Right.
0: You know?
3: Yeah. That's for anybody who's not familiar, like the classic trail camera, which they still make lots of them, are just, it's essentially just a camera that has a motion trigger. There's various different kinds of lights and like systems that cause those cameras to trip. You can change the shutter speed settings and all that kind of stuff. So a lot of them you can set to video or burst or like still photos, but it's just a camera with an SD card in it that trips with motion. And then the other category is these cell cameras, which are essentially, you have a SIM card that you put into the camera for a given like cell carrier. You know, Verizon, AT&T are the big ones, but whatever it might be. And then those cameras will transmit the photos, you know, with some level of latency. It'll transmit the photos from the camera to your phone when they're taken. And it requires like a subscription service, you know. So those are getting ever more popular. There's a number of states that have regulations as to like what, like I think Montana, you can't have the cell camera function like active during the hunting season.
0: Really?
3: Because that way it's like, oh, I got this camera, this deer's here 5 minutes ago and it's out back, you know, in the back 40. Like I can drive the four wheeler out there and I know this deer's going to be within probably half a mile of the spot by the time I get there.
0: I've heard of people doing that, by the way.
3: Right. Yeah. And I'm sure a lot of people do, you know, use the technology that's available to you. We don't have that luxury because we have a bit of a drive to get to our spots and then a bit of a walk after the drive and all that kind of stuff. But that's something if you're considering, like definitely pay attention to those regulations. There might even be some states where it's outlawed altogether to use cell cams. I'm not 100% sure.
2: There's been a lot of discussion about it.
3: Right. It's one of those things, like, it'll probably go away. Like, a lot of that restrictive legislation will probably go away. Like, there's tons of stuff like that. Like, archery, for the longest time, like, lighted nocks were, like, an issue because it was, like, electronics involved. And there's states where just in the last couple of years have legalized lighted nocks, you know. There's a big argument to be lighted made sights. About... Lighted sights, that's another one. Those are becoming much more, like, acceptable. But for a long time, like, I think... I would have to double check, but like,
0: what's the reason for not wanting a lighted knock?
3: I think it's just
2: electronics,
3: adding electronics associated with the weapon. Cause archery was, you know, it's however primitive, like Pope and Young, they have their rules as to like what's considered official. So there's like let off standards and like minimum poundage and all these kinds of things. I don't want to, I probably shouldn't go off onto a tangent about it.
0: I asked the question.
3: The lighted knocks thing is very, it's close to me because I think that although it's adding like less primitive components, like I think it's an ethical benefit because you're able to get a better idea of like how the shot is. You're more easily able, especially in lower light conditions, to find your arrow and be able to inspect the arrow and be like, okay, this was a gut shot or a liver shot or a lung shot or heart, whatever it is. Anyway, I'm going to move past that before, before it sucks me in. But, check the rigs. We just put out a couple of cell cams last year for the first time that my dad received as a gift. They're Stealth Cam brand. They've been awesome. We kind of focused our efforts with those cell cams around that one deer that I was talking about earlier in terms of like trying to hone in on him because that way I could get a better idea of, you know, when he's showing up where.
0: Yep.
3: And those cell cams come, they basically have like little transmitters or weather stations in them depending on what you get, so you can get like readings of like the barometric pressure and the temperature and the wind speed and direction and all these kinds of things when the picture was taken. So if you're trying to pattern a deer, you know, it could be a couple small changes in inches of mercury in the pressure, like that shows you why that deer's there at a certain time, or a couple of certain temperature he always shows up, or a wind or whatever. So that's really nice for that. And I will say there, I agree with you though, like pulling that SD card and checking it is fun. Cause it's like, there's all that anticipation. But the same goes for the phone is like, you get that little ding and it's like, ooh, like I wonder if this is the one, you know, it's like the best notification. I'd rather get it than a phone call or a text message or any of that during deer season. I'm like, yes, like, here we go. Speaking of which, I was looking at my phone earlier. I got a picture this evening, just like an hour and a half ago of a young buck getting some nubs on his head.
0: That's
3: starting
0: awesome.
3: To grow antlers. So it's cool to see that. Like that, those are normally not photos we'd get because we don't leave our cameras out this long. But it's fun, like you said, seeing the kind of personalities, if you will, or behaviors of the deer. And then the other thing I would say too is, like you said about being able to manage your expectations, whether even if you're a new hunter, it's great. But even if you're a seasoned hunter with a certain property, you get to work with the deer that are there. And out here in this open country, a lot of times these deer don't stay perennially, like they'll move on and you'll never see them again. So we can kind of get a good sense of like, how particular do we want to be with holding out for like a nicer animal with a buck tag? Because we can say, oh, we've got a bunch of mature deer on camera, or we've got like only one, so maybe we shouldn't be as picky kind of thing. So it's good for managing
0: your deer herd. Yeah. And I suppose this is kind of a hot topic, but managing your does too, right?
3: Yep.
0: If the ratios that you want to maintain, I don't know that we're anywhere near that. In my deer biology kind of thing, what is the recommendation? You guys have a...
2: Depends on what you want. Depends on your habitat. Things like that.
0: Prairie.
2: What
0: North Dakota. Square mile.
2: Capacity is what I'm getting at. It's like what will the land handle? Carrying capacity is, the optimum number of deer that are still reproducing and they're healthy and so on. Once they exceed carrying capacity, then body weights can go down. And, for guys that chase antlers, you start seeing the bucks that aren't as healthy. If you have a high buck to doe ratio, low buck to doe ratio, meaning that you have a lot of does and only a few bucks, then they don't really have to rut. You won't see the activity.
0: Hmm.
2: You won't see as many scrapes. You won't see as many rubs and things like that. They don't have to.
0: Mm-hmm.
2: And so if it's the other way, like when you look at some of these big ranchers in Texas and stuff, they're probably looking at a 1-to-1, 1-to-2, 1-to-3, something like that, right? So those deer are fighting.
0: Yeah.
2: They're aggressive. You can call them because there's a lot of competition out there. And so there's a whole host of things that, you would look at. I mean, down in Missouri, it might be, something like 80 deer per square mile is okay. I mean, that's within carrying capacity, but up here, it's not going to be anywhere near that. Most likely. And so you can kind of start to learn about your animals and what's going to happen. And one of the other things I'd point out too is that when you stare at these deer on camera for 2, 3, 4, 5 months, whatever it is, when you see the animal, even at a distance, maybe not even without your binoculars, you may know the animal instantly.
0: Yeah.
2: Cause of just the frame and everything, you just instantly like, I know that deer.
0: Mm-hmm.
2: I mean, we have does that we know.
0: Yeah.
2: Right. We had one that had this really crazy wispy tail. Like it was the weirdest thing. There's big white wisp. Remember that?
0: Mm-hmm.
2: And she was around for a few years and we had one that had a half an ear.
3: Yeah. It was split, I think. Yeah.
2: Or split. That's right. Split. Things like that, so you can actually start identifying animals, and knowing who's who. We got an elk that's missing his back left foot and he is a giant. We thought he'd die, cause I think we had pictures of him 2 years ago and then again last year, and he just erupted. His antlers are insane. And I saw him physically this year, from a distance, but he getting around finding, it seemed like he maybe owned a neighborhood in one section of the ranch because it seemed like he might've been a dominant bull there.
0: Old tripod.
2: Yeah. I mean, it's really funny.
0: That's cool.
2: I mean, to watch him, if you see him walk, like physically see him, you know him immediately. I mean, these elk were probably, when I saw him, I don't know what that is, probably a mile or more away. You were hunting, you were bow hunting for toad and I was up on the bluff.
0: Mm-hmm.
2: And, that might be a mile and a quarter, something like that. As soon as he walked out into I knew who it was immediately, just by the way, his gait, so there's just a lot of cool things about prepping for the season. There's a lot of things that we've learned, don't put your cameras on trees that are easily accessible to cows and elk.
0: Yeah.
2: Cause they'll rub them. Not maybe because they may not be rubbing it because it's the camera, but the tree sticks out. So they're rubbing.
0: That's what they're going to rub on.
2: They're going to rub on, right? We don't put cameras on posts for that same reason. There's places we'd like to put a post in the ground, put a camera on it out in the prairie because there are no trees and we know there's an established route. We've seen deer using it, stuff like that. That camera's not going to last.
0: Correct.
2: Because they're going to rub on it, so... sometimes we try to set them back a little bit so it's not an opportunity, we've sometimes put them on really small things low to the ground. I mean, we had one at the pond, that thing was what, foot off the ground or something like that.
3: Yeah, and it was wrapped around like a clump of brush basically instead of an actual tree because there wasn't any real like legit trees there. So you got to make do with what you got.
2: Yeah. Yeah. We've actually, I don't know, we had one a couple of years ago. I don't know why I did it, but I climbed up in a tree because the tree was down out into a little bit of a ditch, and I couldn't get the camera pointing where I wanted it to. And so I climbed up in the tree.
0: Yeah.
2: And I set the camera so it would get that little flat, you know, deer across the fence. And so we've done a lot of things. I mean, we put cameras back to back just because, you know, we want to see up and down
0: you know,
2: type of thing, you know, playing around. I don't know, 16 cameras now, something like that.
3: I think 14 was the number last year, maybe.
2: 14.
0: Dang.
2: But the cool thing is now, though, is that you can get, you know, cameras. They're not cell cameras, but you can get really nice regular cameras to take SD cards that you have to check for real cheap money.
0: Yeah.
2: Really good cameras.
0: Yeah.
2: I looked at some the other day at Fleet Farm, just glanced at them, and I think they're like $60, and they got a 0.4 second trigger response speed.
0: Time, yeah.
2: Which is awesome. Speed, yeah. That's fast. You know, I'm used to, like, ours are like a second, a lot of them. Some of them are 7/10, stuff like that. But you can get some really good cameras.
0: Mm-hmm.
2: You know,
0: yeah,
2: and some really good exercise.
0: Yeah. It gets you out there. I'll send you one. There's one that I you know, you get used to these in the interface. My brother-in-law pointed us to these. He got Gentry some for his birthday. I'm just addicted to these things. They take amazing video, and we never get false positives, right? Well, it has to be like a rocking windstorm,
3: right?
0: You know, like straight line, crazy winds, and there'll just be like one or two of them that we've seen. But
3: what's the brand?
1: They're stealth cams.
0: Are they stealth cams?
1: Pretty sure.
3: We use mostly the Wild Game Innovations because they're like you said, they're good quality, cheap. You can mess with the settings, and a lot of times they'll come with batteries and an SD card, so you don't have to go out and buy those extra components. Because some of them, a lot of those ones, especially the maybe a little bit cheaper ones, can only use SD cards that are so large. So make sure you like check your cameras, turn them on, make sure they work.
0: Yeah.
3: Put the cards in before you actually take them out in the field, because it's nothing worse than going to your spot an hour and a half away or whatever, and then getting back to it and you don't have a single photo because you put in a 64 gig card and the thing can only take 32.
0: Yeah, and it's been sitting there, and it's been sitting there for 2 weeks, and you're just like, yes, I know it's going to be good. Not one picture.
3: And you'll still have malfunctions.
1: Which one did you do that for?
0: Not telling you.
1: Can't be either of mine. They take 200.
0: No, it was one of the, I think it was one of the ones I bought. I bought one from Fleet Farm, and it came with a 32 gig card, put a 128 gig card in. And that's something you got to pay attention to. Bigger isn't always better.
3: That's right.
0: Yeah.
3: Especially with those videos, like pictures. I mean, the amount of like 24 megapixel pictures or whatever they are that you can get on a 16 gig card is pretty outrageous. Like you're almost never going to run out of room. But if you start doing videos, or you start having like, if you grab like a Reconyx camera that's taking like whatever it is, like 61 megapixel pictures or whatever, like super, super high resolution, like, or videos, that's great, but it takes up storage fast. And that's one thing I do like about the cell cams, is you can manage the storage from your phone. Like, you can go in and delete photos. Like, a lot, like, I have mine set up to take a test photo every day, so I know if they're like working or not.
0: Mm-hmm.
3: And so you can like go through and delete those photos to kind of preserve storage. Cool. So I actually, you guys are encouraging me. I want to set at least one of those to video. Once we go out and replace the batteries and stuff, because I've seen a lot of trail cam videos, and I was nervous about the storage last year. Like, I didn't want to take it up, but now that I know how they work, I'm like, I could just delete all the videos I don't want. It's just not really a concern.
0: Yeah. That's what we've been doing. So it's the Garder Pro.
1: GARDE.
3: Garder.
0: Yeah.
3: Hmm. I've never heard of them.
0: AS3 specifically is the one that we have for what's
1: There's
0: weird.
1: No R at the end of it, so he said
0: Yeah, it's Gardie Pro. Sorry.
3: Gardie. That's the brand. It's Gardie?
0: Yeah.
3: Huh.
2: Never heard of that.
0: All one word. GARDEPRO. And then the one we have is specifically an A3S. And it, like I said, I've been super impressed with the video. You can put, I got addicted to the video. Yeah. I mean, we could do the pictures, but it's so cool being able to,
3: right.
0: And it's triggered off the sound. So that's the other cool thing is a lot of times the video will start and you'll hear the deer walk into the frame.
3: That's cool. I didn't know they did that.
0: Yeah. And that's been one of the cool ones too.
2: That's interesting too.
0: Yeah. So anyways, I've been pretty impressed. I'm a cheapo, so it's like $71.99 on Amazon right now. And that's on sale. Anyways, Amazon.
2: We buy cheap. Why now? I've always bought cheap ones because of bears, cows, and elk.
0: Yeah.
3: Well, and they work good. You're
2: gonna, and they do.
3: We don't really have a need to spend $350 on one. One thing I will say, though, that I think is a little bit more of a concern for people out west, or especially in the Midwest, like prairie open country, Great Plains, whatever you want to call it, is the wind, which we've touched on a little bit. That can be a huge deal. So like there's been times where we really want a camera here, but it's kind of open. So like we'll take a machete or something, clippers, whatever, and we'll knock down grass, we'll knock down brush, you know, in order to try to prevent, like it helps with pictures, but prevent like that wind movement moving the vegetation and causing, or like clipping branches and stuff around. You got to be careful to an extent, like if you're doing that stuff on public land, because there's different rules as to like damaging, you know, vegetation. Mm-hmm. But a lot of this is on private, so we don't have to like worry about it too much. But being able to kind of set the scene in a way when you set up that camera is really important. And that's another thing I will add with the cell cams is you can set that thing up and be standing there in front of it. And if you have decent service, it'll send you a photo. So like while you're setting it up, you can see exactly what it's covering. The old ones that we used to have, they're like these old, big, huge Bushnell cameras. They actually had a little red laser that pointed out.
0: Yeah.
3: So we would like get our hand in front of the laser and walk it back to make sure it was shooting, which was really handy.
0: Oh, no kidding. Right. That you could see.
3: You could see. It was like a little red dot, like in the movies when somebody's got like a sniper on them. That's exactly what it was like.
2: You flip the button and it would shoot really? The beam, and then you know how high it is off the ground and stuff like that. Yeah.
3: But the wild game ones we use, they don't have that. So it's a little bit of guesswork. And we've gotten pretty good at it over the years using the same cameras. But that is one nice thing about the cell cams is being able to like take that photo, or whether it's motion or you actually like manually trigger it and look at the photo on your phone before you leave the camera, so you can make sure it's like the field of view is covering what you want. Because I don't even know how many times we've set up cameras that everything was kosher, and then we end up looking at it and it's like tilted, or it's like there's a tree right in the way. So you like block half the, you know, a lot of times you can get around it pretty easily, but there's always stuff that you miss that, you know.
2: One tip, don't point it into the sun.
3: Yeah.
2: Set it up.
0: Yeah.
2: Don't point it, you know, due east and or due west, because you get images of like the outline of an animal.
3: Right.
2: It's washed out by the sun, you know, so try to orient them.
0: Sometimes you get some amazing pictures, though, too.
2: It's true. You do.
0: But you absolutely do.
2: But, there's also, sunrise, sunset.
0: Mm-hmm.
2: You got to be careful, because then it's washing out, and then you got to reset your camera.
0: Yeah.
2: You know, because when do they travel?
0: Mm-hmm. You know? Yeah, that's the golden hour, right? You were talking about plums. Do you have any?
1: That was a long time ago.
2: You forget about it already?
1: No. This story is locked in, locked in the steel trap. Since we fenced those trees to the east, 6 years.
0: Oh, you're talking about those ones? Yeah. Okay. Yeah.
1: Well, those are the only.
0: It's been a while.
1: Six years ago, we have this tree row probably like a mile east of the house, I guess, at the private land we're at. And it's a great tree row. It's a lot of young pine trees. There's a couple deciduous ones in there. And it was just like, it was bad. Like every year the cows run through, and these trees are like just big enough where they're, you know, like obviously above your head, and they're probably like 9-10 feet tall, most of them, but obviously still young enough where if the cows are in them all year long, we'd see dead ones, like more and more dead ones every year. And so finally we're like, all right, we're just going to, you know, three wire barbed wire, like essentially in the corner of this pasture, try and, you know, help these trees. because you're not essentially removing any grazing ground. It's basically just trees for the cows to rub on. And so we went through with that, and that's probably been 5-6 years ago, and it's not grazed anymore. It's not. It's probably, what, like a 500 yard by 300 yard. Well,
0: It's probably like a half mile by,
1: yeah, by like 500 probably, yards.
0: Yeah, yeah.
1: So it's essentially just this big rectangle in the corner of this field. But the deer and the grouse especially, not so much the pheasants, but the grouse especially have been loving it. And so we have a camera in there, and you'll see deer walk the trails. But in the very, very corner of what we fenced off, there's a little, essentially it's just a low spot, but it holds water pretty much year-round. And there's these plum trees that are around it. And they weren't planted, to my knowledge.
2: No, they're wild.
1: Yeah. Mm. And it's really cool because there's like probably six of them in this like half semicircle, and then this pool's in the middle. And one year I was like, well, I always have them in the, because I've been doing the cameras for like probably 3-4 years. This is the only year, last year was his first year he started paying attention.
0: I'm a dude.
1: And one year I was like, well, I'm just going to try it in these plums. Yeah, I see deer walking these trails all the time. I wonder if they're like how much they're eating off these plums, because I know they're eating off them. And the first time I checked it, like 2 weeks after I put it out, I had some does come through, and I had this buck. Well, that was probably 3 years ago. He's a decent buck now. I call him Basket because he's this little whitetail, and he came out super, like, super close together, and then he came around, his points almost touched. And it was really cool because he was always in there. Like, usually an hour after these does came in. Like, the does would come through, and then he'd come through. And, like, all year long. And I would always see him. He'd always pick up the plums and, like, chew them in his mouth, just, like, not off the ground. And so he'd always hold one up in front of the camera. And probably, like, the third cycle, so, like, 6 weeks after I'd had this camera out, because I usually check him, like, every 2 weeks if I can, he finally figured out where the camera was, I guess, because he came up and for, like, three nights in a row just licked it. Like, not once or twice, like 3 nights in a row, he came back, like, in the night and would eat his plums and then lick the camera. I don't know for what reason. And I eventually moved the camera because he kept licking it so much. So that camera's back in the tree row now. But they do eat the plums in there, I can confirm. And it was only whitetails in there that I saw. I don't think I ever saw a mule deer in there.
0: I forget about that place. That's a legit spot. That's kind of the temptation, you know, like... We're blessed that we have a lot of land to cover, but you have these, you know, within that, we could throw another one in there and you'd probably get more, but you know, you want to know what's a mile and a half that way versus, you know, I kind of know what's here. Not far from there, there's another group of plums. Just on a side bit, bees are amazing. Because
1: our neighbor got bees.
0: Yeah, our neighbor got bees, and the honest, my father-in-law would talk about these, the orchard and these plum bushes, and we're like, what are you talking about? I've never seen them. The bees moved in, and these plums, man, poof, all of a sudden these bushes just, oh, those are plum bushes, right? And so this other spot this last year, you know, we had all the crazy windstorms. Well, there was this part of this branch of this plum bush busted off and went down. And we had, in one frame, we had video of this. There's six raccoons, and then there was probably four or five white-tailed does. And they're like, they're not fighting, but they're not cool with each other being there, you know. And these coons are up in the trees, you know, and just doing raccoon things. Like, that's the kind of cool things that you get to see. And I would, so... That one we didn't, like, we have another one that we put on video that it doesn't have any audio. And that one I wish we could have had because, you know, those things, like, you start to get an idea of the noises that deer make, but then raccoons are even a whole nother level, right? And that would be cool to see, too. But, yeah, those plums, man, everything loved those. I mean,
3: right?
0: Coyote was in them probably just because there was, you know, like, every night the deer were eating them, the raccoons were in them. There was corn. They planted corn there not far from there this year. So I think we're going to eat a lot more raccoons. Some people think that's, I don't know what you guys think. Some people get frustrated with seeing animal that's not deer, but I kind of like, I like it. You know, it's, you get an idea of what's around, right? Skunks. There was skunks in there too.
2: Squirrels.
0: We don't have a lot
2: same
0: of squirrels.
2: Same squirrel all the time.
0: Yeah.
2: Same magpie all the time.
0: Yeah.
2: On the same limb.
3: I get frustrated by coyotes, not really in pictures, but hunting. That's probably the only thing I would say because they can blow up a deer hunt really fast.
0: Oh, yeah.
3: We have had a couple of frustrating instances with sharp-tailed grouse where they'll give away your position, you know, and a lot of times the deer are like keyed in, especially if they're not that far away, they're keyed into the grouse. So the grouse start chirping and jumping and flying around, or they flush out and the deer will stand up and it's like, man, if it wasn't for these dang sharp tails,
0: I'd be able to get in here.
3: I would have been able to get another 20, 30, 40, whatever it is, yards. And that actually happened to us this past season. And it was kind of funny because we were talking about it that same day. Like, all those grouse will screw you up sometimes and then it happened. So it's more, not as much for the coyotes, but for other animals, for me, it's like, it's more of a fun thing, like just experiencing the outdoors, seeing the animals. Mostly in like an untouched, undisturbed manner. I feel like it helps you appreciate creation for what it is, you know. It's like,
0: absolutely,
3: that's why we like walking and not driving and not riding around side by sides or doing all that kind of stuff, because you have so many opportunities where you get to see stuff that if whatever is going on was aware that there was a human around, like it wouldn't happen.
0: Yeah.
3: Whether it's, you know, like we've told the stories about seeing the bobcat chasing the grouse and then the deer chasing the bobcat, or the birds landing on my head or whatever, like all that kind of stuff. You know, anybody who's spent much time sitting still in the woods, like you get some pretty incredible moments. And the trail cameras is something, like with the video mode, I didn't even think about like being able to capture that and experience that without actually stepping foot in there. So I'm definitely motivated to switch over to video mode.
1: It's cool. We've had pheasants fighting. We've had this past camera, we had turkeys on it for the first time in a while. We had a nice tom in there, and then there were a couple jakes that moved through after.
0: Which was cool. It was like, well, just you get an idea of the noises those things make. You know, like just those super soft noises of, you know, walking through, like you guys were saying. Yeah, it's great stuff.
1: Another cool thing about video is there was one winter, probably like 2 years ago, the deer season had ended, and my dad was super into ice fishing at this point, like he still is, and I wasn't nearly as keen on going ice fishing that fall. And I was like, you know what, I'm gonna really try predator hunting this fall, or this winter, I guess it would be. And I was like, well, how do I try and see, like, because obviously you get coyotes on your deer spots, but those are like not consistent usually. And I was like, well, how do I get coyotes on my camera consistently? And I was like, this deer gut pile was cool. It was his deer that year.
0: Oh, yeah.
1: And I was like, I was just trying to see, because this was close to one of my calling spots. It was probably like 200 yards away, just up this kind of hill above this dam, because I usually call it the bottom of the dam. And I was trying to see, like, what times are they in there? Does the weather matter? Just stuff like that. And the single coolest video I've ever got on trail cams was I would have pictures of crows and like magpies and stuff on it throughout the day, and then the coyotes and the foxes and badgers would come through at night. And it was a really foggy day. Like you couldn't see much beyond this. You could see a little bit beyond this pile of bones essentially at that point. And it starts, and it's a magpie and a raven on it. And then, like, out of the descending fog, this bald eagle comes down and, like, scares them both away and sits on top of it. And then it ends, and I had, like, 20 more videos of this bald eagle just, like, chasing away these magpies and stuff. And that was really cool.
0: But do you remember what it had in its talons? You remember that?
1: No, I don't, actually. What are you talking about?
0: So it was cold, like, stupid cold, you know, like, because it was after deer season. It had a bluegill.
3: Really?
0: In its tail, and it was like, where did you get a bluegill?
1: I remember that, yeah. It had a fish in its talons, and it was because it was like,
0: you know,
1: it had to be from the.
0: Oh, yeah. Well, that's a good point. It's probably where it was.
1: It doesn't matter.
0: That's a great. Yeah, I never thought about that. I mean,
1: that
0: would have been.
1: It didn't freeze. By that point, it was December.
0: Yeah, because that dam he's talking about has bluegill in it, but it would have had 6 inches of ice on it. You know, like, that, you know, like, you just think of that super. Like stereotypical bald eagle come flying in, talons just like coming in and
1: I forgot about the
0: spooking
1: fish.
0: Everything.
1: Because I was confused when I was going to the gut pile because I had a fish.
0: Yeah,
1: I
0: remember
1: that. And it defended the pile for a while.
0: Yeah,
1: those crows and magpies were all over. But was that where you
3: That's
1: were going
3: cool.
1: before you?
0: No, it wasn't. That was it. That was a great story.
1: And you guys have any cool things
0: I forgot
1: that
0: about
1: weren't here?
2: Well, there's a lot of them. It's hard to think about. As there's something every year that's crazy, goofy, you know, like I said, we save kind of the interesting ones. Mm-hmm. You know, fawns nursing on their mother and stuff like that.
0: Yeah.
2: Things like that, you know, so fawn, like, with his face in the camera. Things, you know, there's just mm-hmm. there's just a lot of really cool images that you get that you wouldn't otherwise, or most likely wouldn't see.
3: Well, like you said earlier, Dan's like that. Essentially, it's not fully the case, but for that spot that your camera covers, you're essentially getting like a omnipotent view
0: yeah.
3: of what's going on. And you know, anything that crosses that trail, that path, or if you set stuff up along a trail, like you can kind of monitor a certain area. So it feels like sometimes like a little bit of a cheat code.
0: Mm-hmm.
3: I would say we generally get a little optimistic. Like it doesn't ever seem to work out that well when you like think you have something nailed down from trail cameras.
0: Oh yeah.
3: Which is different than God, because obviously he's got it all, you know, and figured out. But yeah, it's a really good way to do a lot of management stuff, and you know, just getting that sense of what the animals do when they go where. I think that's one of the biggest things for like improving your hunting success with trail cameras. But with the animal kills, one thing I thought of was there's a number of places like the university that I went to, University of Montana, they have a pretty big like wildlife biology program. They do a lot of stuff with research with trail cameras, which is really cool. They'll set them up over kills, or they'll set them up over dens that they find of animals and get these super close up images of grizzly yeah. bears and mountain lions and really cool stuff out in Western Montana. So there's so much potential. Like most people think of it as hunting applications, mm-hmm. but I mean, security, you know, if you want to see somebody going in and out of your property, it's yeah. a great way to do it. Especially with those cell cams, you can get a real time for the most part view.
1: I won't say it on here.
0: No, I think you can. Maybe we're saying the same thing. We kind of thought we had somebody walking off with some propane. Right. So it was like, we'll put this one in. It stopped. So,
3: yeah.
0: Anyways,
1: I was gonna say something else, but
0: never mind. All right. Well, so I don't know where you're going with that, but know the law, like you were talking about earlier. I looked this up. So, you know, we're all blessed to be on private land, but if you're on public land, there's specific rules, and this is on the North Dakota Game and Fish website. Cameras may not be put up on state wildlife management areas, U.S. Army Engineers lands, federal waterfowl production areas, or NFSL. What's NFSL?
1: NFSL?
0: Yeah. National. November Fox Sierra Lima. Anyways.
2: Corps doesn't allow cameras?
0: They got Wait. I'm not done with the sentence.
2: All right.
0: Before August 20th, and they shall be taken down by July 31st. And this really, this fault, this, you know, this, it's so tree stands. Much
3: the whole year you can have them.
0: Yeah.
3: Other than 20 days in August.
0: Yeah. Well, August 20th through January 31st.
3: Oh, January.
0: January. Oh, I'm sorry. Okay. January 31st. Well, right. Man, okay, I so said July. I'm sorry. Yeah. Tree stands, steps, ground blinds, and trail cameras not removed by January 1st are considered abandoned property and are subject to removal confiscation by the, you know, they'll take them. In North Dakota, you need to label them, right? You know, so you can apply for and get an equipment ID, or you just put your name on it. That's the expectation if you're going to be doing this on public land. So anyways, know the laws, right? You know, it is a cool technology, and you know, if you don't have access to private land, you can still do this. Just, you know, pay attention to the laws. And you know, the like anything that you know, there's really some unfortunate incidents here. Just because you put your camera there doesn't mean you own that land, right? Same thing. Right. With, you can't put up a tree stand. That doesn't mean you own that tree. You know, that you know. It's still public land, right? And you got to be careful. We've talked about that too.
3: Yeah, you got to be willing to take the risk of somebody jacking with it or mm-hmm. taking it all together, because that, you know, sometimes on public land we've seen, especially like Montana stuff, you see there's lock boxes that you can put on trail cameras. Oh. So people can't take the card or take the camera or, you know, you put up your tree stands, like there's a good chance somebody might walk in there and cut your straps and cut it down. Like mm-hmm. they're not supposed to, but you know, unfortunately, you know, the law doesn't stop people yeah. from doing things, especially at, when you're out in the middle of nowhere and it's easy, you know, relatively to do things without getting caught. Not that I'm, you know, condoning that, but so yeah. if you put something on public land, even if you're following all the laws, like

0: doing it, right? Yeah. You know, that would be one of the, it's just, I'm just messing with this person. Well.
1: They got to make rock boxes for minnow traps.
0: Yeah. Oh, yeah.
1: Minnow traps get stolen more than you think, man. Yeah. Especially if it's on any sort of, like, even moderately, like, fished or boated or anything, body of water.
0: Yeah, especially if you, I guess, I've never heard people do minnow traps with creek chubs, but that would be a whole deal. Those things are cash money, man. Those are, yeah, that's a whole other. Yeah, right now. If you got a creek chub spot, I'd love to know about it.
2: Speaking of which, I've been thinking about this. We ought to do a fishing, like, dedicated spring fishing episode here coming up. Because
1: you're up next.
2: Well, we can do it.
0: I was thinking about, and then not time might be kind of boring, but we could, now that we have extra cameras, that would be something that we could
2: bring up. What was that verse? You sent us another verse, not the Psalms one.
0: The Proverbs?
2: I think it was, yeah. It was like...
0: Proverbs 5.
2: It was like weirdly, precisely, seemed to be related to like what we're talking about with like trail cameras and watching over. Maybe you did read
0: that. Yeah, I think it was, so this is the thing with, this wasn't the exact, I think that was a different translation. It was probably the New Living Translation, which I'm not a fan of that translation, but of this verse specifically here, I'll look it up. So it's Proverbs 5:21. Let me flip it.
2: You don't have to read it again if you're repeating it.
0: No, but it really hits home. For the Lord sees clearly what a man does, examining every path he takes. An evil man is held captive by his own sins. They are ropes that catch hold of him. He will die for lack of self-control. He will be lost because of his great foolishness. That's the one that, when I read that verse, it's like, dang, there's so much going on there, and how you know, that's just ropes that bind you.
2: Right.
0: Right.
2: Well, God's got an infinite number of trail cameras out everywhere.
3: Well, that's and you know, you guys kind of dove into it right out of the gate, but bringing it around full circle is, you know, we use these cameras to, you know, follow the path of the deer, right? To try to narrow down our target when it comes to hunting deer, let's say. And we're all have a target for walking with God. And we trip, right? We put the camera in the wrong spot. You know, we get grass photos, we get cattle pictures, you know, things like that. But if we learn from it, then we can narrow our focus and make, you know, really concentrate on that walk. And so that's what I was getting out of when you sent it, when you texted us this week's episode. That's where my mind went, was connecting that part of it, right? We use it. But you can relate almost everything we do back to, you know, our trips, stumbles, falls, et cetera. But, you know, Ryer was talking about some people's version of, you know, God saying tis, tis, tis, and brought it back around to being a dad and saying, nope, I'm here. I'm going to pick you up. Let's do it again. You know, let's get it, you know, let's work on getting closer to getting it right this time. You know, so that's where my mind went with it all. So
2: I like that. Sometimes it's as simple as taking the camera. It's already on the right tree. You just got to turn it around to the other side of the tree. Like, you're close, you know, but you never know what's going on right back behind you. So there's been times, or so many times like that, where it's something as simple as just spinning it. And then all of a sudden it's like, all these deer have been here the whole time. I had no idea. Like,
1: and that's another thing that's cool about the video is you can hear the stuff that's behind you. Like,
2: right.
1: I've heard a raccoon, or I assume it was a raccoon, but something's like crawling up the tree on the other side of my camera, and I can hear it like scraping the bark and stuff. Anyways.
3: Was it slow or fast?
1: It was like, it wasn't moving at a clip, but it wasn't crawling. It was somewhere in the middle there.
0: Oh, I remember the one I was going to say. Do you remember when we put that fence post by that pond? You got so angry.
1: Oh, in the Buckley, yeah. This is one of the only times where I've had a fence post fail me, because normally, like, the guy we rent out to usually tells us, the land that, well, my grandma owns, he usually tells us, like, which pasture he's going to be putting his cattle in for the next, like, month or whatever, so we can kind of plan around that. But it's a super dry part of pasture. We call
0: no trees.
1: Yeah.
0: Not so, a tree anywhere.
1: It's like night and day, because we have the Buckley on one side and the Manilovich on the others. And yeah, those seems like weird names, but

0: they were frontier families that settled in this specific, like, well, in this pasture, I guess now it's all fence. And the Manolovich side is like what you'd think of for whitetails here. It's got a creek running through it. It's got like a bunch of tall grass, bunch of little dips, raises, like nice thickets. And on literally the other side of this gravel road, we got the buckwheat, which is like what you think of for mealy. It's like clay cliffs. It's like high bluffs, some deep draws, like barely any trees.
1: Clay pans. Yeah, it's gnarly. It's cool. Anyways.
0: And there's one cattle pond in this, and then the buckwheat split down the middle with this north-south fence. And on the other side of it, there's a cow tank. And so I had to sit on the cow tank for a while, and I'd get a lot of coyotes, a lot of antelope, and then some mule deer, and a couple whitetails, because they intermingle somewhat. And then on the other side, there's this this watering hole, this cattle pond. And I was trying to think, I was like, there's not a tree around here, and it's like, I don't want to put it on like a reed or something. And then I was kind of thinking, and there's this draw that's just maybe like 500 yards, 600 yards north of this, or west of it, actually. And it's like, it's great for deer. It doesn't look like much. There's a little cut in the bottom of it. What?
2: Nothing. Just go.
1: No, he's spot on.
0: I was thinking about it from a, whatever. And there's
2: depends
0: not
2: on
0: a,
2: which way you face.
0: Mm-hmm. Yeah, I was thinking about something else, and then...
1: Well, you said west of it. Did you think you said left? Anyway,
0: I said north at first, and then I righted myself, but anyways...
2: That's east.
1: Anyways.
2: Go ahead.
0: I'm not talking about from the building. I'm talking about, like, where I was standing when I set this camera. Anyways. Where was I? Oh, yeah. There's no trees in this draw. So I threw a fence post in. Right kind of where it spits out to this pond, and I come back 2 weeks later, and for whatever reason, this same metal arc decided to sit on this post, like, every day, all day, for 2 weeks. Like, it would be like, I'd get maybe one picture of a deer, and then 30 pictures of this metal arc's tail, and then it'd poop on my camera, and then stain it, and then I couldn't see anything. So, like, the last week of it didn't even matter. But it was, like, every... At least every half hour, like every 30 minutes, this bird would have to come back and sit on this camera.
1: I think it was all day long because we just, it was hundreds of pictures of this stupid bird.
0: And it's the same bird. Yeah. There was never like many types of birds sitting on this post. It was one metal arc.
1: And mostly just tail feathers, you know, just hopping. So the lesson learned on that one was, if you got that high point next to some water, something's going to be sitting on it, right?
0: It was in like the lowest spot of like...
1: Yeah, but we put
0: there
1: a fence
0: wasn't
1: post
0: any
1: up.
0: Trees
1: right?
0: around.
1: Yeah. But I'm just saying, we put a fence post up, so we made an artificial high point.
3: Right.
1: And
0: I thought about putting in like two more fence posts on either side of it without cameras just to like entice.
3: Then you just have three metal arcs.
2: Three metal arcs set in there.
0: That thought came through my mind, well, and I just decided to scrap.
1: The other thing that is the temptation that we did there is, you know, we put the fence post in, we put the camera like right on the top of it. If we put it down a foot or 2 feet, we might have been able to. Get away from that, but
0: that bird was not ideal.
1: That valley is legit because I mean that's the other thing. The reason why we put it there is I've probably seen 5 deer get shot in this valley. There's something about it. It's easy to approach because you can. It's an east west valley, and so you can approach it from the north south, which is where the road is. So you come in, and you know, like I've done that a couple times where you peek into it and. And it's like more often than not, there's deer sitting in the bottom of this thing. So that was the idea. And this stock dam is right at the bottom of it. Right. You know, so we were like, hey, this is the place to be. Well,
0: it was the place to be for a bird.
1: We failed with the metal arcs.
3: Lesson learned.
1: Yeah.
0: Oh, yeah.
1: All right. I think that was everything I wanted to get to. The big, you know the laws if you're gonna be putting anything up on public land and the kind of one of the unwritten rules is if you're on private land, you know, let the landowner know if you're gonna be throwing these things up too. That's you know, there's some places where you're supposed to have written permission, you know, right? If you know the landowner and they're fine with it, that's one thing. But you know, would you want somebody strapping a motion activated camera in your backyard? You know, it's kind of. Think of it like that too. That's there's the ethics to all this as well. So that's it. Anybody else? Words of wisdom?
3: Do we have a fact of the week?
1: Oh yeah.
2: He was waiting. He reached for his phone.
1: Yeah, I saw that.
0: Was locked and loaded. Any guesses on what it's on this week?
2: No.
3: Nope. Oh, you guys probably some obscure statistic.
0: You guys are boring. In the United States, many... What? I mean, like, it's hard to find North Dakota facts, man.
3: Hey, they could be anywhere.
1: Yeah.
0: In the United States...
1: We are in the United States.
0: Many people go predator hunting. For coyotes specifically, what is the average success rate for a coyote hunter in the United States?
1: Ooh.
0: Per hunt. So, like, not overall throughout
3: like
0: the year.
3: Like a percentage?
0: Yes, like a percent. So, if you were to hunt 100 days out of the year...
3: Yeah. How many days do you shoot a coyote?
0: And this is not counting traps. This is strictly like calling.
3: I'm going to say 23%.
1: I'm a terrible predator hunter, so I'm going to say I'm a little way lower. I'm going to say like 13%.
2: 41.
0: 11%.
3: Oh, there you go.
1: Most, because wow. I wonder if that's because hard to believe. Most right. people that predator hunt, I think, are. Well, I don't know about your guys' experience, but. I know a lot of people that, like, predator hunting seems, it's kind of like ice fishing in that it seems super cool. You know, you got the nighttime optics and you got the calls and you got all these things. And so all these people that are really into stuff, they just go all in. And then they realize, man, it's really cold out when you got to do this. And the light's terrible and the conditions aren't great. And if you want to get into it, that's one of those things, buy used stuff, because... especially this time of year, people are just like, you know what? I just spent $3,000 on this scope and I don't like it.
3: Yeah. One thing I'll say that I think is the case with this statistic is, and also with like elk hunting is a big one that you hear about out in the mountains, is like the people that make up that success rate are like very consistently successful.
1: Yes.
3: And everybody else, very unlikely to be successful. Like they say, like I think it's like 10 something, like 10% of elk tags in Montana or whatever get filled, and like most of that 10% are people that shoot an elk every year.
1: Yeah.
3: And most of that other 90% are people that have never killed an elk or shoot one once every 5-10 years. My guess is that's the case with, because I know I've heard of a number of guys that like go out and they'll shoot 100-200 coyotes in a winter, but most other people that go out, you know, it's like, oh, I shot 2 or 3 or 6 or whatever over the whole winter. So that would be my guess, is like out of that 11%, it's probably like 9 out of 10 of those people are probably harvesting 90% of the coyotes that are getting taken.
0: Well, and there's a lot of people who will go out and like and sit one spot for, you know, however long they want to sit and then just go home, where it's like some guys will be out, you know, all day and they have a morning spot, and then they have a daytime spot that's closer to a den, and then, you know, you have your afternoons and your nights and all that.
3: Yeah.
0: So
2: we run and gun, man. 15 minutes and go. Next spot.
3: Pretty much.
1: No kidding.
3: Predator hunting episode coming your way in the future.
2: Maybe. During the day.
1: I've been trying to get this gentleman. So the one of our fans out there, he was texting me a while ago and was like, hey, I really like this episode. And he was like, how he started off was, I'm sitting in my coyote blind. And nothing was up, so I started to put you guys on. I was like, that's awesome.
3: Nice.
1: Yeah, so shout out to Marvin. Yeah, hopefully we can get you on. Because he's one of those guys where he's into it. Like, if I wanted to get into it, I'd be talking to him, because it's like his passion. He just loves it. So,
3: well, I've got an alligator hunt in my past that I would like to share, so maybe I'll save it for that episode. So.
1: That falls in predators. I like
3: exactly.
1: it.
3: Yeah. I would consider it a predator hunt.
1: Heck yeah.
3: So.
0: Oh, that was the gator in the...
1: Well, I don't think you can... Don't spoil it.
3: Well, yeah, I've got the hide.
0: Well, I just put that together.
1: Right. Oh, okay. Yes.
3: So, anyway.
2: Yes.
1: That would be cool if we could put that thing up there.
3: It might be a little big for that wall.
1: Really?
0: I pride myself, but...
1: It's pretty big.
0: Pretty big. I don't know if it fit on that whole wall.
2: If he'd have got the one...
3: The one that we
2: somebody
3: found.
2: Somebody hadn't
3: dead,
2: poached the one that... he was supposed to be on. I don't know if he'd fit on that wall.
1: No kidding.
3: And that's all you get for this story.
1: Yes, there's the teaser.
3: Nope, I'm not saying anymore.
0: We're done.
3: I'm not saying any, our 41 subscribers need to.
1: Yeah, there's the cliffhanger.
3: Yes, that's exactly right.
1: All right, we wrapped it up. Appreciate everybody.
2: Club Radio.
1: Club Radio on Saturday night at 8 o'clock.
3: Yep.
1: 8 o'clock. And then
2: Wild Media.
1: Wild Bow Media. Somebody YouTube. Else do this. I'm terrible at this.
3: YouTube, most of your social media, Spotify.
0: Instagram.
3: Let us know. Let us know what you want to see. I mean, we've got a laundry list of ideas, but I'm just throwing it out there. If you guys want us to talk about anything in particular, like we're game. So
0: it's not like we're experts or anything. It's not going to be specific, but it'll be there.
3: Let us know.
1: Oh, we could do some research.
3: Yeah,
1: we could become experts.
3: Maybe
0: I could do some research. Anyway,
1: all right. Appreciate y'all.
4: 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We want to fill up the Capitol steps and front lawn on May 17th as we rededicate North Dakota back to God. So please put this event on your calendar. The event is from 2 to 5. Club Radio is planning to be there, and you should be too. We have our next movie showing on May 16th. It's a documentary titled Sheep Among Wolves. It dives into the Iranian regime and how they are losing control to a sweeping movement of women who follow Israel's Messiah. Club Radio is doing a book sale. 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The book sale will go from June 7th to June 14th. 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Also, check us out on Facebook, Instagram, YouTube, or iHeartRadio. Thank you, and God bless the Rough Riders State.

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Hello, and welcome to North Dakota Family Matters. I'm your host, Mark Joritsma with North Dakota Family Alliance, and today's talk is entitled, What's Your Purpose? There's a quote attributed to Mark Twain, and it goes like this. The two most important days in your life are the day you were born and the day you find out why. Now, I love this quote. It boils everything in our human existence down to one simple sentence. It's certainly consistent with biblical values. We are given life by our Creator, upon which all else depends. It precedes all the choices we make, and it's the root of who we are. Our purpose on this earth is the second implied question. In other words, the day you find out why. As humans, we seek meaning and try to understand the purpose for our lives. And fulfilling this need is central, not only to who we are in relation to the rest of humanity, but who we are in the face of God who made us. However, as much as I like this quote, I would add a third important day, the day you discover who controls your life. Let's go back and look at the first part of the quote, where the most important day is the day you were born. Clearly, we were not in control of our birth. Most would suggest that if anyone was in control, it was our parents. However, our parents did not, in some amazing way, confer life upon us. They simply provided the building blocks for life. Something or someone else was in control of creating our life and allowing us to be born. If being born was truly one of the two most important days of your life, then it follows that you would want to know who made this day happen and was in control of it. I would suggest that knowing who controls your life actually answers both the implied questions in the quote. Once you know who controls your life, you can determine who put you together as a person and who determines your life's purpose. If nobody or nothing is in control of your life, then you are a collection of cells that in some highly improbable manner formed a human and somehow became living. It then follows that your life's purpose can be defined by you. You're in control. On the other hand, if someone made you and has a purpose for your life, it becomes a very different story. And there's the crux of the issue. As a Christian, I believe I was created by God, and my purpose on this earth is to glorify Him. But notice that answering this question does not say how I should best glorify God. That is revealed to us by the Holy Spirit and our inclinations and genetic traits and talents and so on that were hard-coded at our creation. Those of us at North Dakota Family Alliance do policy work, supporting and advancing biblical principles. That is our purpose. I would hazard a guess that doing public policy is not your purpose in life. We glorify God by doing His work, but you may glorify God by homeschooling your children, working at your office, or perhaps harvesting your crops. However, since our purpose is the policy work, we do it with all the tools and resources we can to achieve what He wills for our lives. Finding out who created you and what your purpose is can become a lifelong journey for some. I don't know how you arrived at the point of knowing God controls your life, but it is the answer to almost every question you may have. That doesn't mean life will always be easy or make sense, but you thankfully have a path to follow, which is more than many people. So today, rejoice that you know your purpose. The future of your life may not be apparent all the time, but the path He has chosen is what you need to walk. When you are living in God's will, nothing can match that feeling. So enjoy the journey. He's got you. Thanks so much for listening. God bless.

0: Hello, and welcome to North Dakota Family Matters. I'm your host, Mark Joritzma with North Dakota Family Alliance, and today's talk is entitled, What's Your Purpose? There's a quote attributed to Mark Twain, and it goes like this. The two most important days in your life are the day you were born and the day you find out why. Now, I love this quote. It boils everything in our human existence down to one simple sentence. It's certainly consistent with biblical values. We are given life by our Creator, upon which all else depends. It precedes all the choices we make, and it's the root of who we are. Our purpose on this earth is the second implied question. In other words, the day you find out why. As humans, we seek meaning and try to understand the purpose for our lives. And fulfilling this need is central, not only to who we are in relation to the rest of humanity, but who we are in the face of God who made us. However, as much as I like this quote, I would add a third important day, the day you discover who controls your life. Let's go back and look at the first part of the quote, where the most important day is the day you were born. Clearly, we were not in control of our birth. Most would suggest that if anyone was in control, it was our parents. However, our parents did not, in some amazing way, confer life upon us. They simply provided the building blocks for life. Something or someone else was in control of creating our life and allowing us to be born. If being born was truly one of the two most important days of your life, then it follows that you would want to know who made this day happen and was in control of it. I would suggest that knowing who controls your life actually answers both the implied questions in the quote. Once you know who controls your life, you can determine who put you together as a person and who determines your life's purpose. If nobody or nothing is in control of your life, then you are a collection of cells that in some highly improbable manner formed a human and somehow became living. It then follows that your life's purpose can be defined by you. You're in control. On the other hand, if someone...
1: Stupid rock man. Skillet totally stinks. Nobody likes
2: 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What a bunch of redneck.
1: I absolutely hate that.

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vomiting. How about our tax dollars funding that Ukraine war? Our inflation through the roof, they wanna pay more. Gay porn is what they into, should I say more? Everybody sleeping with that harlot. It's

Hello, and welcome to North Dakota Family Matters. I'm your host, Mark Joritsma with North Dakota Family Alliance, and today's talk is entitled, What's Your Purpose? There's a quote attributed to Mark Twain, and it goes like this. The two most important days in your life are the day you were born and the day you find out why. Now, I love this quote. It boils everything in our human existence down to one simple sentence. It's certainly consistent with biblical values. We are given life by our Creator, upon which all else depends. It precedes all the choices we make, and it's the root of who we are. Our purpose on this earth is the second implied question. In other words, the day you find out why. As humans, we seek meaning and try to understand the purpose for our lives. And fulfilling this need is central, not only to who we are in relation to the rest of humanity, but who we are in the face of God who made us. However, as much as I like this quote, I would add a third important day, the day you discover who controls your life. Let's go back and look at the first part of the quote, where the most important day is the day you were born. Clearly, we were not in control of our birth. Most would suggest that if anyone was in control, it was our parents. However, our parents did not, in some amazing way, confer life upon us. They simply provided the building blocks for life. Something or someone else was in control of creating our life and allowing us to be born. If being born was truly one of the two most important days of your life, then it follows that you would want to know who made this day happen and was in control of it. I would suggest that knowing who controls your life actually answers both the implied questions in the quote. Once you know who controls your life, you can determine who put you together as a person and who determines your life's purpose. If nobody or nothing is in control of your life, then you are a collection of cells that in some highly improbable manner formed a human and somehow became living. It then follows that your life's purpose can be defined by you. You're in control. On the other hand, if someone made you and has a purpose for your life, it becomes a very different story. And there's the crux of the issue. As a Christian, I believe I was created by God, and my purpose on this earth is to glorify Him. But notice that answering this question does not say how I should best glorify God. That is revealed to us by the Holy Spirit and our inclinations and genetic traits and talents and so on that were hard-coded at our creation. Those of us at North Dakota Family Alliance do policy work, supporting and advancing biblical principles. That is our purpose. I would hazard a guess that doing public policy is not your purpose in life. We glorify God by doing His work, but you may glorify God by homeschooling your children, working at your office, or perhaps harvesting your crops. However, since our purpose is the policy work, we do it with all the tools and resources we can to achieve what He wills for our lives. Finding out who created you and what your purpose is can become a lifelong journey for some. I don't know how you arrived at the point of knowing God controls your life, but it is the answer to almost every question you may have. That doesn't mean life will always be easy or make sense, but you thankfully have a path to follow, which is more than many people. So today, rejoice that you know your purpose. The future of your life may not be apparent all the time, but the path He has chosen is what you need to walk. When you are living in God's will, nothing can match that feeling. So enjoy the journey. He's got you. Thanks so much for listening. God bless.

0: frame was not hidden from you when I was made in the secret place.
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0: All the days ordained for me were written in your book.

Hello, and welcome to North Dakota Family Matters. I'm your host, Mark Joritsma with North Dakota Family Alliance, and today's talk is entitled, What's Your Purpose? There's a quote attributed to Mark Twain, and it goes like this. The two most important days in your life are the day you were born and the day you find out why. Now, I love this quote. It boils everything in our human existence down to one simple sentence. It's certainly consistent with biblical values. We are given life by our Creator, upon which all else depends. It precedes all the choices we make, and it's the root of who we are. Our purpose on this earth is the second implied question. In other words, the day you find out why. As humans, we seek meaning and try to understand the purpose for our lives. And fulfilling this need is central, not only to who we are in relation to the rest of humanity, but who we are in the face of God who made us. However, as much as I like this quote, I would add a third important day, the day you discover who controls your life. Let's go back and look at the first part of the quote, where the most important day is the day you were born. Clearly, we were not in control of our birth. Most would suggest that if anyone was in control, it was our parents. However, our parents did not, in some amazing way, confer life upon us. They simply provided the building blocks for life. Something or someone else was in control of creating our life and allowing us to be born. If being born was truly one of the two most important days of your life, then it follows that you would want to know who made this day happen and was in control of it. I would suggest that knowing who controls your life actually answers both the implied questions in the quote. Once you know who controls your life, you can determine who put you together as a person and who determines your life's purpose. If nobody or nothing is in control of your life, then you are a collection of cells that in some highly improbable manner formed a human and somehow became living. It then follows that your life's purpose can be defined by you. You're in control. On the other hand, if someone made you and has a purpose for your life, it becomes a very different story. And there's the crux of the issue. As a Christian, I believe I was created by God, and my purpose on this earth is to glorify Him. But notice that answering this question does not say how I should best glorify God. That is revealed to us by the Holy Spirit and our inclinations and genetic traits and talents and so on that were hard-coded at our creation. Those of us at North Dakota Family Alliance do policy work, supporting and advancing biblical principles. That is our purpose. I would hazard a guess that doing public policy is not your purpose in life. We glorify God by doing His work, but you may glorify God by homeschooling your children, working at your office, or perhaps harvesting your crops. However, since our purpose is the policy work, we do it with all the tools and resources we can to achieve what He wills for our lives. Finding out who created you and what your purpose is can become a lifelong journey for some. I don't know how you arrived at the point of knowing God controls your life, but it is the answer to almost every question you may have. That doesn't mean life will always be easy or make sense, but you thankfully have a path to follow, which is more than many people. So today, rejoice that you know your purpose. The future of your life may not be apparent all the time, but the path He has chosen is what you need to walk. When you are living in God's will, nothing can match that feeling. So enjoy the journey. He's got you. Thanks so much for listening. God bless.

0: Hello, and welcome to North Dakota Family Matters. I'm your host, Mark Joritsma with North Dakota Family Alliance, and today's talk is entitled, What's Your Purpose? There's a quote attributed to Mark Twain, and it goes like this. The two most important days in your life are the day you were born and the day you find out why. Now, I love this quote. It boils everything in our human existence down to one simple sentence. It's certainly consistent with biblical values. We are given life by our Creator, upon which all else depends. It precedes all the choices we make, and it's the root of who we are. Our purpose on this earth is the second implied question. In other words, the day you find out why. As humans, we seek meaning and try to understand the purpose for our lives. And fulfilling this need is central, not only to who we are in relation to the rest of humanity, but who we are in the face of God who made us. However, as much as I like this quote, I would add a third important day, the day you discover who controls your life. Let's go back and look at the first part of the quote, where the most important day is the day you were born. Clearly, we were not in control of our birth. Most would suggest that if anyone was in control, it was our parents. However, our parents did not, in some amazing way, confer life upon us. They simply provided the building blocks for life. Something or someone else was in control of creating our life and allowing us to be born. If being born was truly one of the two most important days of your life, then it follows that you would want to know who made this day happen and was in control of it. I would suggest that knowing who controls your life actually answers both the implied questions in the quote. Once you know who controls your life, you can determine who put you together as a person and who determines your life's purpose. If nobody or nothing is in control of your life, then you are a collection of cells that in some highly improbable manner formed a human and somehow became living. It then follows that your life's purpose can be defined by you. You're in control. On the other hand, if someone...
1: Stupid rock, man. Unfollowing Skillet totally stinks. Nobody likes Skillet, dude. What a bunch of redneck. I absolutely hate them.

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0: Hello, and welcome to North Dakota Family Matters. I'm your host, Mark Joritzma with North Dakota Family Alliance, and today's talk is entitled, What's Your Purpose? There's a quote attributed to Mark Twain, and it goes like this. The two most important days in your life are the day you were born and the day you find out why. Now, I love this quote. It boils everything in our human existence down to one simple sentence. It's certainly consistent with biblical values. We are given life by our Creator, upon which all else depends. It precedes all the choices we make, and it's the root of who we are. Our purpose on this earth is the second implied question. In other words, the day you find out why. As humans, we seek meaning and try to understand the purpose for our lives. And fulfilling this need is central, not only to who we are in relation to the rest of humanity, but who we are in the face of God who made us. However, as much as I like this quote, I would add a third important day, the day you discover who controls your life. Let's go back and look at the first part of the quote, where the most important day is the day you were born. Clearly, we were not in control of our birth. Most would suggest that if anyone was in control, it was our parents. However, our parents did not, in some amazing way, confer life upon us. They simply provided the building blocks for life. Something or someone else was in control of creating our life and allowing us to be born. If being born was truly one of the two most important days of your life, then it follows that you would want to know who made this day happen and was in control of it. I would suggest that knowing who controls your life actually answers both the implied questions in the quote. Once you know who controls your life, you can determine who put you together as a person and who determines your life's purpose. If nobody or nothing is in control of your life, then you are a collection of cells that in some highly improbable manner formed a human and somehow became living. It then follows that your life's purpose can be defined by you. You're in control. On the other hand, if someone made you and has a purpose for your life, it becomes a very different story. And there's the crux of the issue. As a Christian, I believe I was created by God, and my purpose on this earth is to glorify Him. But notice that answering this question does not say how I should best glorify God. That is revealed to us by the Holy Spirit and our inclinations and genetic traits and talents and so on that were hard-coded at our creation. Those of us at North Dakota Family Alliance do policy work, supporting and advancing biblical principles. That is our purpose. I would hazard a guess that doing public policy is not your purpose in life. We glorify God by doing His work, but you may glorify God by homeschooling your children, working at your office, or perhaps harvesting your crops. However, since our purpose is the policy work, we do it with all the tools and resources we can to achieve what He wills for our lives. Finding out who created you and what your purpose is can become a lifelong journey for some. I don't know how you arrived at the point of knowing God controls your life, but it is the answer to almost every question you may have. That doesn't mean life will always be easy or make sense, but you thankfully have a path to follow, which is more than many people.
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Hello, and welcome to North Dakota Family Matters. I'm your host, Mark Joritzma with North Dakota Family Alliance, and today's talk is entitled, What's Your Purpose? There's a quote attributed to Mark Twain, and it goes like this. The two most important days in your life are the day you were born and the day you find out why. Now, I love this quote. It boils everything in our human existence down to one simple sentence. It's certainly consistent with biblical values. We are given life by our Creator, upon which all else depends. It precedes all the choices we make, and it's the root of who we are. Our purpose on this earth is the second implied question. In other words, the day you find out why. As humans, we seek meaning and try to understand the purpose for our lives. And fulfilling this need is central, not only to who we are in relation to the rest of humanity, but who we are in the face of God who made us. However, as much as I like this quote, I would add a third important day. The day you discover who controls your life. Let's go back and look at the first part of the quote, where the most important day is the day you were born. Clearly, we were not in control of our birth. Most would suggest that if anyone was in control, it was our parents. However, our parents did not, in some amazing way, confer life upon us. They simply provided the building blocks for life. Something or someone else was in control of creating our life and allowing us to be born. If being born was truly one of the two most important days of your life, then it follows that you would want to know who made this day happen and was in control of it. I would suggest that knowing who controls your life actually answers both the implied questions in the quote. Once you know who controls your life, you can determine who put you together as a person and who determines your life's purpose. If nobody or nothing is in control of your life, then you are a collection of cells that in some highly improbable manner formed a human and somehow became living. It then follows that your life's purpose can be defined by you. You're in control. On the other hand, if someone made you and has a purpose for your life, it becomes a very different story. And there's the crux of the issue. As a Christian, I believe I was created by God, and my purpose on this earth is to glorify Him. But notice that answering this question does not say how I should best glorify God. That is revealed to us by the Holy Spirit and our inclinations and genetic traits and talents and so on that were hard-coded at our creation. Those of us at North Dakota Family Alliance do policy work, supporting and advancing biblical principles. That is our purpose. I would hazard a guess that doing public policy is not your purpose in life. We glorify God by doing His work. But you may glorify God by homeschooling your children, working at your office, or perhaps harvesting your crops. However, since our purpose is the policy work, we do it with all the tools and resources we can to achieve what He wills for our lives. Finding out who created you and what your purpose is can become a lifelong journey for some. I don't know how you arrived at the point of knowing God controls your life, but it is the answer to almost every question you may have. That doesn't mean life will always be easy or make sense, but you thankfully have a path to follow, which is more than many people. So today, rejoice that you know your purpose. The future of your life may not be apparent all the time, but the path He has chosen is what you need to walk. When you are living in God's will, nothing can match that feeling. So enjoy the journey. He's got you. Thanks so much for listening. God bless.

vomiting. How about our tax dollars funding that Ukraine war? Our inflation through the roof, they wanna pay more. Gay porn is what they into, should I say more? Everybody sleeping with that harlot,

Hello, and welcome to North Dakota Family Matters. I'm your host, Mark Joritsma with North Dakota Family Alliance, and today's talk is entitled, What's Your Purpose? There's a quote attributed to Mark Twain, and it goes like this. The two most important days in your life are the day you were born and the day you find out why. Now, I love this quote. It boils everything in our human existence down to one simple sentence. It's certainly consistent with biblical values. We are given life by our Creator, upon which all else depends. It precedes all the choices we make, and it's the root of who we are. Our purpose on this earth is the second implied question. In other words, the day you find out why. As humans, we seek meaning and try to understand the purpose for our lives. And fulfilling this need is central, not only to who we are in relation to the rest of humanity, but who we are in the face of God who made us. However, as much as I like this quote, I would add a third important day. The day you discover who controls your life. Let's go back and look at the first part of the quote, where the most important day is the day you were born. Clearly, we were not in control of our birth. Most would suggest that if anyone was in control, it was our parents. However, our parents did not, in some amazing way, confer life upon us. They simply provided the building blocks for life. Something or someone else was in control of creating our life and allowing us to be born. If being born was truly one of the two most important days of your life, then it follows that you would want to know who made this day happen and was in control of it. I would suggest that knowing who controls your life actually answers both the implied questions in the quote. Once you know who controls your life, you can determine who puts you together as a person and who determines your life's purpose. If nobody or nothing is in control of your life, then you are a collection of cells that in some highly improbable manner formed a human and somehow became living. It then follows that your life's purpose can be defined by you. You're in control. On the other hand, if someone made you and has a purpose for your life, it becomes a very different story. And there's the crux of the issue. As a Christian, I believe I was created by God, and my purpose on this earth is to glorify Him. But notice that answering this question does not say how I should best glorify God. That is revealed to us by the Holy Spirit and our inclinations and genetic traits and talents and so on that were hard-coded at our creation. Those of us at North Dakota Family Alliance do policy work, supporting and advancing biblical principles. That is our purpose. I would hazard a guess that doing public policy is not your purpose in life. We glorify God by doing His work. But you may glorify God by homeschooling your children, working at your office, or perhaps harvesting your crops. However, since our purpose is the policy work, we do it with all the tools and resources we can to achieve what He wills for our lives. Finding out who created you and what your purpose is can become a lifelong journey for some. I don't know how you arrived at the point of knowing God controls your life, but it is the answer to almost every question you may have. That doesn't mean life will always be easy or make sense, but you thankfully have a path to follow, which is more than many people. So today, rejoice that you know your purpose. The future of your life may not be apparent all the time, but the path He has chosen is what you need to walk. When you are living in God's will, nothing can match that feeling. So enjoy the journey. He's got you. Thanks so much for listening. God bless.

0: My frame was not hidden from you when I was made in the secret place.
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0: All the days ordained for me were written in your book before one of them came.

Hello, and welcome to North Dakota Family Matters. I'm your host, Mark Joritzma with North Dakota Family Alliance, and today's talk is entitled, What's Your Purpose? There's a quote attributed to Mark Twain, and it goes like this. The two most important days in your life are the day you were born and the day you find out why. Now, I love this quote. It boils everything in our human existence down to one simple sentence. It's certainly consistent with biblical values. We are given life by our Creator, upon which all else depends. It precedes all the choices we make, and it's the root of who we are. Our purpose on this earth is the second implied question. In other words, the day you find out why. As humans, we seek meaning and try to understand the purpose for our lives. And fulfilling this need is central, not only to who we are in relation to the rest of humanity, but who we are in the face of God who made us. However, as much as I like this quote, I would add a third important day, the day you discover who controls your life. Let's go back and look at the first part of the quote, where the most important day is the day you were born. Clearly, we were not in control of our birth. Most would suggest that if anyone was in control, it was our parents. However, our parents did not, in some amazing way, confer life upon us. They simply provided the building blocks for life. Something or someone else was in control of creating our life and allowing us to be born. If being born was truly one of the two most important days of your life, then it follows that you would want to know who made this day happen and was in control of it. I would suggest that knowing who controls your life actually answers both the implied questions in the quote. Once you know who controls your life, you can determine who put you together as a person and who determines your life's purpose. If nobody or nothing is in control of your life, then you are a collection of cells that in some highly improbable manner formed a human and somehow became living. It then follows that your life's purpose can be defined by you. You're in control. On the other hand, if someone made you and has a purpose for your life, it becomes a very different story. And there's the crux of the issue. As a Christian, I believe I was created by God, and my purpose on this earth is to glorify Him. But notice that answering this question does not say how I should best glorify God. That is revealed to us by the Holy Spirit and our inclinations and genetic traits and talents and so on that were hard-coded at our creation. Those of us at North Dakota Family Alliance do policy work, supporting and advancing biblical principles. That is our purpose. I would hazard a guess that doing public policy is not your purpose in life. We glorify God by doing His work. But you may glorify God by homeschooling your children, working at your office, or perhaps harvesting your crops. However, since our purpose is the policy work, we do it with all the tools and resources we can to achieve what He wills for our lives. Finding out who created you and what your purpose is can become a lifelong journey for some. I don't know how you arrived at the point of knowing God controls your life, but it is the answer to almost every question you may have. That doesn't mean life will always be easy or make sense, but you thankfully have a path to follow, which is more than many people. So today, rejoice that you know your purpose. The future of your life may not be apparent all the time, but the path He has chosen is what you need to walk. When you are living in God's will, nothing can match that feeling. So enjoy the journey. He's got you. Thanks so much for listening. God bless.

0: Hello, and welcome to North Dakota Family Matters. I'm your host, Mark Joritsma with North Dakota Family Alliance, and today's talk is entitled, What's Your Purpose? There's a quote attributed to Mark Twain, and it goes like this. The two most important days in your life are the day you were born and the day you find out why. Now, I love this quote. It boils everything in our human existence down to one simple sentence. It's certainly consistent with biblical values. We are given life by our Creator, upon which all else depends. It precedes all the choices we make, and it's the root of who we are. Our purpose on this earth is the second implied question. In other words, the day you find out why. As humans, we seek meaning and try to understand the purpose for our lives. And fulfilling this need is central, not only to who we are in relation to the rest of humanity, but who we are in the face of God who made us. However, as much as I like this quote, I would add a third important day. The day you discover who controls your life. Let's go back and look at the first part of the quote, where the most important day is the day you were born. Clearly, we were not in control of our birth. Most would suggest that if anyone was in control, it was our parents. However, our parents did not, in some amazing way, confer life upon us. They simply provided the building blocks for life. Something or someone else was in control of creating our life and allowing us to be born. If being born was truly one of the two most important days of your life, then it follows that you would want to know who made this day happen and was in control of it. I would suggest that knowing who controls your life actually answers both the implied questions in the quote. Once you know who controls your life, you can determine who puts you together as a person and who determines your life's purpose. If nobody or nothing is in control of your life, then you are a collection of cells that in some highly improbable manner formed a human and somehow became living. It then follows that your life's purpose can be defined by you. You're in control. On the other hand, if someone...
1: Stupid rock man. Skillet totally stinks. Nobody likes Skillet, dude. What a bunch of rednecks. I absolutely hate them.

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Hello, and welcome to North Dakota Family Matters. I'm your host, Mark Joritzma with North Dakota Family Alliance, and today's talk is entitled, What's Your Purpose? There's a quote attributed to Mark Twain, and it goes like this. The two most important days in your life are the day you were born and the day you find out why. Now, I love this quote. It boils everything in our human existence down to one simple sentence. It's certainly consistent with biblical values. We are given life by our Creator, upon which all else depends. It precedes all the choices we make, and it's the root of who we are. Our purpose on this earth is the second implied question. In other words, the day you find out why. As humans, we seek meaning and try to understand the purpose for our lives. And fulfilling this need is central, not only to who we are in relation to the rest of humanity, but who we are in the face of God who made us. However, as much as I like this quote, I would add a third important day, the day you discover who controls your life. Let's go back and look at the first part of the quote, where the most important day is the day you were born. Clearly, we were not in control of our birth. Most would suggest that if anyone was in control, it was our parents. However, our parents did not, in some amazing way, confer life upon us. They simply provided the building blocks for life. Something or someone else was in control of creating our life and allowing us to be born. If being born was truly one of the two most important days of your life, then it follows that you would want to know who made this day happen and was in control of it. I would suggest that knowing who controls your life actually answers both the implied questions in the quote. Once you know who controls your life, you can determine who put you together as a person and who determines your life's purpose. If nobody or nothing is in control of your life, then you are a collection of cells that in some highly improbable manner formed a human and somehow became living. It then follows that your life's purpose can be defined by you. You're in control. On the other hand, if someone made you and has a purpose for your life, it becomes a very different story. And there's the crux of the issue. As a Christian, I believe I was created by God, and my purpose on this earth is to glorify Him. But notice that answering this question does not say how I should best glorify God. That is revealed to us by the Holy Spirit and our inclinations and genetic traits and talents and so on that were hard-coded at our creation. Those of us at North Dakota Family Alliance do policy work, supporting and advancing biblical principles. That is our purpose. I would hazard a guess that doing public policy is not your purpose in life. We glorify God by doing His work. But you may glorify God by homeschooling your children, working at your office, or perhaps harvesting your crops. However, since our purpose is the policy work, we do it with all the tools and resources we can to achieve what He wills for our lives. Finding out who created you and what your purpose is can become a lifelong journey for some. I don't know how you arrived at the point of knowing God controls your life, but it is the answer to almost every question you may have. That doesn't mean life will always be easy or make sense, but you thankfully have a path to follow, which is more than many people. So today, rejoice that you know your purpose. The future of your life may not be apparent all the time, but the path He has chosen is what you need to walk. When you are living in God's will, nothing can match that feeling. So enjoy the journey. He's got you. Thanks so much for listening. God bless.

heaven in this place this morning. Hallelujah. God, we exalt you in this place. You are worthy of our praise, Lord Jesus. Thank you, God. Thank you, Jesus. Lord, we thank you so much for your presence in this place. We give you all the praise and the glory that you deserve. We love you in Jesus' name. Amen. You guys can go ahead and greet someone next to you this morning.

0: Marnie. Welcome, everyone, whether it be online or inside. Thank you for being here. Happy Mother's Day, all you mothers.
1: Woohoo!
0: I just bless you. I bless every one of you. It's such a blessing to see all of you here, and welcome. This morning, I'm talking about the Connect cards. There's a Connect card. If it's your first time here, it's under the seats if you're in front or behind in the front of you there. But we love it when you fill these Connect cards out. If you're a new person or have some change.

0: changes. We encourage you to put all the information on the front. And then there's offers for being able to be better connected, start serving, visit with a pastor. And that's like the best part, but that's a good part. But the best part then is the praises and the worship, that how God has answered praises and prayers for you this week. God's so good. There's always something to praise God about. And then also there's prayer requests. We fast and pray every Tuesday morning. So if you have a prayer request, we pray over it and wait and watch and expect God to answer our prayers. He's always answering. He's in our presence. He answers. It may not be in our timing or in our way, but he answers. I just had one of my prayers answered. I've been praying almost nine years to get together with family. And I got to get together with one of my family. So God answered.
1: Praise God.
0: It's just the start. That's just the start. He wants to restore sevenfold, exceedingly abundantly above and beyond. So
1: absolutely,
0: he's a good, good God. And then I like to pray over our tithes and offerings. God is so faithful. That one faithful area that he says to trust me in is your finances. To give, and he'll give unto you, pressed down, shaken together, overflowing. He is faithful, yes. And he said, trust me in this.
1: Yes.
0: So God encourages us to give us a tenth of our money, and then offerings and alms above and beyond, and then watch him work. He's so good. I'm going to pray over the offering. Can I do that, Mike?
1: Yes, okay. Do that.
0: Okay. Father, thank you for your hand upon the offering, that you bless every penny that has been given and will be given, Lord, that you just show every person how you bless them exceedingly abundantly above and beyond what they think or imagine, according to the power that is in them. So, Father, thank you. You are a faithful God. You are a faithful God. And we bless every mom today. Father, I think of the moms that have wanted to be a moms and don't get to be with their children or have lost their babies. So, Father, we just lift them up too. We just want to stand alongside of them. And, Lord, so much hurt out there with moms. So we give that up to you, and we thank you that you just are a healing God. You heal the brokenhearted. Yes. And you bless us in Jesus' name. Amen.
1: Amen. All right. If you're new to the area, if this is your first time here at New Song, welcome aboard. And also, there is a sheet for you over at the Connection Center over there for things you can do around here that are a lot of fun. Also, we want to mention the QR code that's on the front, the back of the chairs, but it should be in front of you as a QR code. Scan that, and you can get all the information of what's going on around here, all the news to know, get better connected to us. 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That's our radio station here out of New Song Church. It's a great station. You can check it out or ask me more information about that. Also want to list a couple quick things coming up for us. We're going to fill the Capitol steps and the front lawn next Sunday, May 17th, as we rededicate North Dakota back to God. Doesn't that sound great? So put that on your calendar. It's going to be from 2 to 5 next Sunday. Club Radio will also be there live. And then we have a movie showing this Saturday, so not the 17th, but the 16th at 2 p.m. The movie is free, and there are concessions available for purchase. It's going to be called Sheep Among Wolves. It's a very good documentary. A lot of good information will be there. I encourage you to come out on Saturday, May 16th, for that. And then also we want to celebrate our graduating seniors. You can contact Pastor Michael Epperson to sign your student up so we can honor them May 24th during the service. Anyone who's graduating, we want to honor them May 24th, so let Pastor Michael Epperson know that. And with that, we thank you and have a great morning.
2: Thanks, you guys. Well, good morning, everybody. Happy Mother's Day, all you moms. There's a little out in the gathering place, there's a photo booth. So if you want to rally the family and get a quick photo after church, I encourage you to do that. Last week, I was out of town. I was in Nevada with our daughter, moving her, and That was a blast, but it was really hot. And they said, enjoy the cool weather. I'm like, get me out of here. Anyway, it was great. But Mike, they did a great job last Sunday, and they had the interview with Washington the Wild. That podcast is always such a neat podcast. And then it was Hope and Humor last Sunday night as well. So I missed all that, but it was a great time. And of course, while we were gone, we were flying back, and we noticed all of these news stories about this big hotel, or not hotel, the apartment building that was burning down. And we were still in Nevada, and the crisis care chaplaincy, I'm one of the chaplains for the crisis care chaplaincy, they were there, and of course all the other organizations, and they really rallied, the community has really rallied. I think there's 86 families misplaced through that. And it's just, there's a picture there, and you've probably seen the pictures and videos of just a horrific deal. And it's, you know, the community is really supported and rallied. But I've had several people ask me, what can we do as a church? And so we're going to take an offering. If there's a QR code, you can do text to give. And we're going to give the offering to, we have some people in our congregation and in the daycare that live there. And so we'll be helping them and others. So if you want to give to that, we want to encourage you to do that, and we will get those funds into much-needed area. But it has been such a cool thing to watch the community really rally and surround those people and help them, and they got a long road ahead of them. But that's why we pray every day. And speaking of prayer, 9 p.m. every night, what do? 9 p.m. every night, set your alarm. My alarm goes off, so if you're here and you're new, welcome. But you have to do this or you have to leave. So set your alarm. Get your phones out. It's allowed. Get your phones out. Set your alarm recurring 9 p.m. every night. This goes back to World War II. The Big Ben in London would ring and the whole country would pray for 1 minute. And after the war was over, they asked the Germans, what they thought of the war. And they said that 9 p.m. every night, there was an unseen force that stopped them, that they were terrified of. And it's a prayer. God's people praying. And so I want to encourage you, every night, 9 p.m., set your alarm, let it recur. And then when it goes off, just shut it off and then flip over to your timer, click it for 1 minute and just pray for 1 minute for revival in you, in your family, your community, church, government, Israel, Iran, Russia, wherever. Just pray for 1 minute. It goes quick, but there's power in prayer, so I encourage you to do that. Also, this is our last week of our five-week fasting. So one of the New Testament principles is to fast and pray, because there are spiritual principalities across the world that need to be addressed and resisted. And just give you a little imagery here. We as believers in Christ, when we take a step forward in prayer and we take a step forward in faith, the devil takes a step back. Okay? But listen, when the church takes a step back, the devil takes a step forward. We cannot give up ground. The Bible says we are supposed to be advancing the kingdom of God on earth as it is in heaven. We're supposed to be pushing back the gates of hell. And that does not happen by people who are passive. It happens by people who are aggressive in their prayer life and won't settle. So that's who we are, the body of Christ. So, and one of those ways to simply take a step forward in your faith is the word of yours deeper. If you didn't fast at all ever in your life, this year I want to challenge you to fast one 24-hour period. Every time we do these fasting series, this will be the last week, and then we'll take a little break, and then we'll do it again. I want to encourage you, on those weeks when we fast, at least fast one 24-hour period. And if you were with us last year and you were part of the one day a week fasting, I want to encourage you to do 2 days a week. And it's not to be harsh or legalistic. If you can't do it, do what you can. But consciously, are you going deeper in your faith? That's the word of the year, and that's one way to do it. So this week, again, I encourage you to fast as we lead up to next Sunday, the 17th, when in D.C. they will be rededicating the country back to God, which is no small thing. And, I mean, a lot of people underestimate God and underestimate ceremonial, prayerful cries out to God. We just underestimate them. And part of that is a blind spot. The devil kind of likes to create in us and numb us to anything that's spiritual. But this is going to be a powerful thing that's going to happen, and we're going to be doing that at the Capitol here, which you heard about, and we'll talk more about that in a minute. But this week, as we lead up to the 17th rededication, I want to encourage you to fast at least one day this week. You know, Ronald Reagan, one of my favorite quotes of him, if you remember him, he said, if we are not one nation under God, we will be a nation gone under. And we just have to remind ourselves that God, without God, we can't do anything. And we just have to be realistic. And our pride gets in there, and we think that we're better than we are. And don't get me wrong, you're all awesomer than me. Okay? But listen, we need God. We just gotta be honest and be like, we really need God. He can do stuff while we're sleeping. I wish that I didn't have to sleep. You know, I eat food all day to get energy. I think I wouldn't have to sleep at night. But I have to sleep. God doesn't. And he's got our backs, and we need him. So I just encourage you to join us in fasting this next week as we lead into the 17th, which will be starting a new series, which I'm really excited about. This next series after this series is Faith and Freedom. We're going to be looking at some of the great men and women of history in America, but also in antiquity. And so I really am excited about going through this series, Faith and Freedom. And then we're going to culminate that on the 5th of July with a big patriotic Sunday service. So it'll be really fun, and I hope you can be here for those things. Okay, with that said, it's Mother's Day. If you have a handout, you can grab that. And one thing that happened, see, when you leave the building and go travel, things happen. And several, I don't know, months ago, I was on wherever I was, and they had a meeting, and they were talking about Mother's Day, and they were praying, and this is what I encourage, of course, and they felt like Chantel was supposed to share this morning. And I'm like, I think that's a good idea. And if you guys know Chantel, is a worship leader, just a phenomenal gal. And I just love her heart and what God has done in her life and what God's doing in her life. So she's going to come and share. So would you guys all welcome up Chantel? Where is she? Here she comes.
3: I'm Chantel, right? Give it up.
4: Chuck, hello.
2: Happy Mother's Day.
4: Thank you. Oh, it is on.
2: Okay. It's working? Okay, I will go down yonder.
4: You guys are rushing us. We've got a plan. Oh, you guys, I am so excited to do this. This is incredible. I will explain. Kurt kind of just shared a little bit, and I'm going to share a little bit of how the actual story went, but it was close. But first of all, I just want to say happy Mother's Day. I love this day. It should be more often. Just kidding. My family does such a good job, you guys, just honoring me all the time, and I just really appreciate all of them. But when I was younger, growing up, being a mom was something that I longed for so much. My heart just wanted to be a mom. And my older sister and I would play Barbies. Every son who remembers Barbies, some kids probably still have some, but we would always play Barbies every Sunday after church. We'd get in trouble because we were just loud and making so much noise, and my parents were trying to nap. You know, those Sunday naps are the best. And I always wanted to be a mom with my Barbie. And so that was fun. But we would also play the game Life. Who played the game Life? I think I've got a picture. Come on. There it is. Anybody remember that game? Okay, so there were like the cars, and you had to drive around, and it'd be like, ooh, you had two children. I wanted to land on every single spot so I could just like fill up my little van. And I think there was one time I had like 8 kids like piled on top of each, because I think that there's only 4 that can fit in there. But anyway, I think all of that is because I had such a great example of a mother growing up. She's just amazing. She's just a spirit-filled woman of God. She came this morning and prayed for me before we started worship practice. And I was like, oh my goodness, you're going to make me cry. But that was amazing. And I think that if I if I could be half the mom that my mom was, I think I'd be doing it pretty well. But you know, I think that goes to like who you surround yourself with. She surrounded herself with just amazing women. And I feel like lately, in the last few years, I have surrounded myself with amazing women. And so just if you know who you are in this body, like if I know you, I love you so much. But it's just you need to surround yourself with good, godly people, and then you will see the fruit of those relationships. But I also know that Mother's Day can be very, very difficult for people. Whether you have small children in your home like I do, or you've got grown children that have left the home, they're off at college, or they're married now, they're moms, whatever it may be, whether you've lost a child, it's hard. This day can be really, really hard. Maybe you strive, you want to be a mom so bad, but that the Lord hasn't had that for you yet. This day can be really hard. Maybe sorry, honey, but my husband lost his mom in December. And so I imagine that today is a little difficult. Maybe you did have a mom, but she wasn't present. Maybe she was abusive. Maybe she just didn't care. I want you to know that the Lord wants to hold you very close today and meet you where you're at and you're hurting. So I just encourage all of you moms and women out there this morning. I have a surprise. I have been working with the children. I'm going to move my podium back. I've been working with the children for the last, I think, 3 or 4 weeks, a couple songs, and I hope that they can hear me. But if the kids can come in, this is going to be really awkward if they're not ready. Okay, they are? Oh, that way, yes! Okay, so we've prepared a couple songs for the mothers today. So welcome the kids. Come on up, you guys. And I'm going to help get them situated and then turn off. Oh, my goodness, there's so many of them. I don't know. Can I go in front of this? Tall ones in the back. Don't worry, I will not keep standing here, I promise. You guys are so beautiful. Look at them. Hi, Carmen. Don't be scared. It's going to be okay. I'm going to let you have a chance to wave to your moms and find them in the crowd in just a minute. Okay, come up the front. Come up the front. Right this way. Oh, my goodness. She's adorable. Look at her. Alex, come this way. Andrew, back up a little bit.

0: You guys are amazing. Good job. Okay, you guys can go back to kids now. Okay. I can't come with you. I'm sorry. Love you. Okay. Hey, follow, follow. Carmen, your hair looks so cute.
1: Right here.
0: That's a future worship leader right there. She's like, give me the microphone. Oh my goodness. Thank you, kids. Wow, they were great. What is that? I don't know what that is. Oh. Oh, yeah, I was going to announce this right now, actually. Thank you. If you are a mom and you got a beautiful corsage this morning, I hope you enjoy it because they're absolutely beautiful. If you did not get one, what does she say? They're in the foyer and they can take three. Okay, apparently you can take three of them because we've got extras, so you can give them out if you want, maybe to a mother at the grocery store when you leave. That'd be cool. But make sure you grab those. Our word of the year this year is deeper. It's on the wall. We mention it every single Sunday. And our vision statement is a church family empowering our community to live in Jesus Christ. And our mission statement is connect, grow, serve, and deploy. I really hope I got those correct because I feel like I'm going to be graded on that. It's hammered all the time, and I just have to remember that the mission is how we do the vision, that's how I learned it from a good friend. But I want to take a minute to talk about the grow in our mission statement. And I have that really cool slide that I made. We can't go deeper, our word of the year, deeper, unless we grow, unless we push ourselves, right? So what does a seed need to grow? I want just shout out what you think a seed needs to grow. Sunlight, water, sunshine, dirt. How about a good environment? Can't grow if you're in a terrible environment, right? I want you to close your eyes for a moment and picture in your mind a little tiny tree sapling, okay? In your mind, you're picturing you plant it. You find a good place for it, you water it, you need good sunlight, and you stabilize it. If you do the things that help that tree grow, the roots will start to go deeper and deeper into the ground. And eventually, if you want to put that next slide on with the tree, that tree will become bigger and it will become stronger, right? But if you do not do the things that help it grow, it will not survive. Okay, it'll just wither away. The same is true for our walk with Christ. If we do not feed our souls with the word, if we do not pray, we are very firm that we need to pray. If we do not worship, if we do not repent, if we don't take the time to turn around and say no to our sinful ways and turn and move in a different direction, our relationship with Christ will be shallow and it won't survive. It will stay surface level. However, it says in Joshua 1:9, have I not commanded you? Be strong and courageous. Do not be afraid. Do not be discouraged, for the Lord your God will be with you wherever you go. No matter how deep we go in this life, in our walk with Christ, in our relationships, God will be with us. And if we continue to foster our relationship with him. So at this moment, I'm going to invite Pastor Kurt back up here. Didn't get enough of him this morning. And he's going to talk about an exciting way to grow something in your garden this year. So come on up.
2: Okay. So, hi, back. I'm back. Okay. Good job, Chantel, by the way. Isn't she awesome? I just love her. Okay, so my wife and I were down in Las Vegas with our daughter, and we went to church with her a couple of times. and when we were there. And one Sunday last October, they had tons of pumpkins, and the community could come and get them for free. And I was thinking, man, that would be really cool to do here. And I came back and I was like calling around to see if we could find pumpkins anywhere that we could give away to the community. But they were like, that was a hot ticket. It was hard to get pumpkins. Jack's gives them away. You go in and get a meal and you get a free pumpkin for the kids, and they're like coveted pumpkins. So we were prayerfully considering, like, what could we do? And we came up with this idea. We want everybody here to take some pumpkin seeds that's willing, that has a garden that will grow a pumpkin, and we want to grow them over the summer and then give them away to the community this fall and advertise to the whole community. We're going to set them out and just advertise for people to come and say, come and get a pumpkin, come to church and get a pumpkin. And then we're going to have a competition to see who can grow the biggest pumpkin. And I have a picture here of a big pumpkin. So good luck with that. So I think the ushers have got bags. So what they're going to do is hand them out, I believe. And who wants some pumpkin seeds? You guys want some pumpkin seeds? I was going to throw them, but they've got sharp corners. I might catch you in the eyeball. Who else wants some? I got a couple others here. Frank, you got a whole bunch? All right. They've got a bunch. So if I miss you, you can. So that's what we're going to do. And one of the things when it comes to, as Chantel was talking about, is this is not just a fun exercise. It's not something cool to invite the community. We're always trying to find ways to outreach to the community and love on them and care for them and help however we can. And this is one simple way we can do that. But as Chantel is talking, it goes way deeper than that. Right, the object lesson of this is we're going to grow something together as a community. We're going to harvest them, and then we're going to give them away. That's the church in a picture to the community, to the world. We're supposed to be salt and light to the world. So that's what we're going to do. And one of the things, where's Alex at? Alex, where are you? Come on up here. Everybody welcome up Alex Balazs. Some of you probably know Alex. He's become a friend, and his wife Cindy's with us. Hi, Cindy. And so one of the ways you can plant seeds is real easy. Now, this might offend some of you, and so if it does, you're in the right place. One of the best ways to plant seeds is to make sure you vote. Make sure you vote for the next generation of people. Vote good ones. Listen, if you're single and you want to get married, I always tell people, pick a good one. And when you vote, pick a good one. And if you have questions, let us know. We're going to be putting up a slide, not today, but in the weeks to come, where you can register to vote and you can get information about it and so on and so forth. But Alex, this May 17th event that's going on in D.C., Alex heard about it and he called me and said, hey, we should do something together. So he's going to come and just share a little bit about what's going on.
1: Thanks a lot, Kurt. So it really happened like this. We were driving down the road and we heard a little radio blurb that President Trump was going to hold May 17th, One Nation Under God in the Capitol. I think he kind of took our idea because Cindy turned to me and she said, she has all the good ideas, my wife's right there, a great mom. Happy Mother's Day. And she said, we should do that. We should do One Nation Under God. We'll do it at the Capitol. So the first thing I did while we're driving is I thought, who can I call? So I called Kurt because I knew I was weighing over my head to start with on this. And I just have to say that I started this whole thing thinking about how we get back to God, because it was so important to us, because, you know, we're out there every single day driving everywhere, and I think I have a great plan, but God kind of stepped in and said, yeah, your plan's kind of not what I'm going to do with you, and I'll give you the plan. And so we just do what we need to do, and God kind of gives us answers as we go. And this is one of them, and I think that I don't always have the words, but God does. So every time I turn around, I'll have a worry or a question, or I'll just feel like it's overwhelming. Like this morning, like in Williston, it was overwhelming. I was tired at 4:30, and I wanted like three more hours of sleep, and I wanted Williston to be much closer to Bismarck. But God gave me what I needed, which was coffee and a really good road. So He gives us what we need. So I just feel like once I turned it over to Him, it made it easier overall. But this thing on May 17th became really important. People started calling me, and they're coming together. And I feel like it's a way that we can get together and say this. Not a political thing, but we can take a step back for the day. You know, when we come to church, we get reinvigorated. I do, and Cindy does, and it's a break for us. There's three things you can tell a guy. I just want to say this if you're a mom out there or a wife. You can say, it's a casual event. That always makes us happy. You don't have to shave, or we're going to church. One of those are all good things. Make our day. So thank you so much for having us. And Kurt, this is going to be a great event. And we couldn't do it without Kurt and with the rest of the churches. We'd be just foundering on this thing. We put a little poster out, and it just took off. And I think, I got to say, I feel like God had a hand in it. So thank you so much for having us today.
2: Thanks, Alex. Appreciate it. So next Sunday, 2 to 5, there'll be food trucks and there'll be music and people sharing and drumming and all for 3 hours. And then we'll culminate at 5 o'clock, right before 5, with a big group prayer of rededicating our state, just as well as what's going on in D.C. in conjunction with the rest of the country back to God. So again, the pumpkin seeds is not just for fun and a way to outreach to the community, but there's something much deeper that we want to internalize and prayerfully say, okay, God, we want to be growing people. We want to see people get saved, delivered, and into their calling. So with that said, I think...
0: I thought you were going to take a lot longer.
2: Did you?
0: Yeah,
2: you want me to?
0: Like, oh, man, I can fill a half an hour. I'll be fine. Okay. I'll be fine. Go sit down.
2: Nobody cares about the clock.
0: Thank you. Oh, man. So... About, like Kurt said earlier, about how this all unfolded, of why I'm standing here this morning. About 2 months ago, we were in our sermon series meeting, and during the meeting, I had this idea. I was like, oh, we should have like a panel of moms on stage, and we should do this, and have interviews, and all this stuff. And somehow, I was just like, yeah, I'll do that. It just like word vomit out of my mouth before my brain could even catch up. And I was like, wait, what? Like, that's just not, I am not a preacher. I have preached one message in my life by myself, and it was out at the detention center. We used to host like a church service out there once a month. And my dad, the chaplain of Crisis Care Chaplaincy, was like, hey, would you want to speak? And I'm like, sure. This was me. I was just like reading word for word of what was on my paper, and it lasted about 5 minutes. And so I got done, and he's like, that's it? And I was like, I don't know what else to do. Like, this is it. This is all I have. So that was really fun. And I was extremely nervous that day. Like, I was holding my paper, and I was shaking, and I don't know if it was just like the setting or the timing. Obviously, I was not probably where I was in my walk with Christ at the time as well. So it was weird. Anyway, I've also preached 2 times alongside my dad. We did we shared the pulpit. So he would speak and then I would speak. We have a really interesting prodigal and father story. And part of that I'm going to share a little bit of this morning. But I firmly believe that agreeing to be up here this morning was God calling me to grow, calling me to go deeper in my walk. And I'm just really excited that I was able to hear him and listen and obey. But if we don't push ourselves, I am out of my comfort zone. I am a worship leader. I love singing behind a microphone. Speaking is a little bit different for some reason. Like when I'm singing, we're all worshiping. Your eyes are closed. You're in your worship zone, right? Right now, like all eyes are on me and you're focused. You actually are listening, hopefully. But if we don't push ourselves to get out of our comfort zone, we might miss something incredible that God is calling us to do, right? So immediately after agreeing to this, after my brain finally caught up to what my mouth said, I felt so much peace and excitement. I have not been nervous once for this morning. I have been so excited, and I have felt such an immense amount of peace that obviously surpasses my understanding, just like the Bible says. But the Holy Spirit kept bringing ideas to me, like I said, with the moms and the panel and whatnot. But then he switched it up. He gave me a different idea. And then about a week later, he's like, hey, actually, I want you to do this instead. So I believe that what I am sharing today, the Lord wanted me to share. And he prompted me to share my testimony today. I know that I've been here for a few years, but I've never really shared my testimony, my story with you guys. And I feel like it's time to do that. And so that's what I'm going to do today. But I'm going to need a little help since this is my first time. Maybe like an amen here or a hallelujah there or like a, yeah, you preach it type of thing. Just a little bit of participation, if you know what I mean. So before I get started, let's pray. Father God, I just thank you so much for this opportunity to be able to speak and to be able to share what you've laid on my heart. God, I pray that as I continue to speak, Lord, that every word that comes out of my mouth you have orchestrated, that I will put aside anything that I want, Lord, and I will just be fully listening to what you have for this morning, God. We just thank you so much for the beautiful weather, Lord, and I pray a blessing upon this message. I pray a blessing upon each mother in this place and each family, Lord, and I just pray provision, protection, favor, and health over all of us. In Jesus' name, amen. See, you guys are already on it. You said amen. Good job. So, I was born and raised in Iowa, the state that looks like a pig. That's where I lived. I lived in a small town of about 1,200 people from the age of 5 until the age of 16. I have an aerial view of my town that I grew up in. It's a small town. You've probably never heard of it. It's called Winfield. Anybody heard of Winfield? I would be shocked. Okay, that would have been really cool. My dad was the pastor of the Open Bible Church in town. And in a town that size, you can imagine that everyone knows everything about everyone, right? Gossip spread like wildfire. You do something and the people down the street are like, oh my goodness, did you hear what she did? Well, it was worse because I was the pastor's daughter. So it felt like I was in a fishbowl, you know, you're sitting there. Anybody see the Finding Nemo when like the girl is like knocking on the fishbowl with the headgear? That was me in the fishbowl with people knocking. I also did have headgear for a while, so that's another story. But when I think about my upbringing, I am so extremely grateful that my parents modeled godly lives. And they set for my sisters and I a great example. However, at the time, I was very blind to that example. I was, you know, a young girl growing up, and you know, you think, my parents don't know anything, like, I'm going to do it my way. That was me, okay, to the extreme. But now looking back at it, I'm so extremely grateful for that example and the godly home that we lived in and their example of a godly marriage. Obviously, it wasn't perfect, you know, but the one thing that stands out a lot is they never fought in front of us. I honestly don't even think I ever heard them fighting behind closed doors. Like it was peaceful growing up. And I think a lot of times I would take that for granted. And I just, looking back on it now, it's amazing what example they set. There was this one time, I'm going to share a quick story. I was in, oh goodness, 7th or 8th grade, and I decided I was going to skip, I think it was volleyball or basketball practice, I can't remember, and I was going to go with some friends, and we were going to sit in the back of a beat-up pickup truck, and we were going to cruise around town, like in the bed of the truck, you know, it's fun, but this guy that was driving the truck was a few years older, and he was driving like nobody's business, turning corners super fast. Like we could have been seriously thrown out and killed. Next thing I know, here comes my dad parked right in front of this guy, and he gets out, and he's like, get out of that truck right now. And I'm like, how on earth did you find out about this? The funny thing about this story is that now, as we've grown up, as we've healed, and we can laugh about this story. We just laughed about this story a few weeks ago. He's like, hey, you remember that time when Joey blah, blah, blah? And I was like, isn't that great? It was not great at the time, I promise you. It was very embarrassing to get out of that vehicle because then it spread, well, Chantel's dad had to come rescue her and blah, blah, blah. But anyway, we can laugh about it now because God is good. And he takes those stories that, or those times in our lives that are, excuse me, crappy, and where we make terrible decisions, and he turns them for good because he is good. Yes, amen. I am a middle child. Any middle children in the room? That's right. We're crazy. Yep, okay. My younger sister was born when I was 8 years old. She was a very big surprise to our family. My mom tripped over a monitor. You see this monitor? She tripped over one at church, and she went in to go get an x-ray because she landed on her arm, and they're like, she was 38, you guys, 38 years old. Not that that's old, but you know what I mean. For us women that bear children, 38's getting up there. But she tripped, and they're like, we need to do an x-ray. Any chance you're pregnant? And she laughed in their faces. She's like, I'm 38 years old. There's absolutely no way. So they did a pregnancy test, and they came back, and they said, here's the deal. You're pregnant. And she's like, uh-huh, yeah. So the joke was, don't trip over. So please watch your step, because apparently you can get pregnant from tripping over monitors on the stage. That was not even in my notes. I just remember that story. So for a while, obviously 8 years, I was the youngest kid. And we know that sometimes the youngest child can be, you know, I don't even need to say it. But when she was born, no offense, when she was born, my grandma came out. She's like, it's a sister. And I'm like, send her back. I wanted a brother. Obviously, that didn't work. It doesn't work like that. But I thought because I was no longer the youngest child that I needed to start striving for all of the attention in the room. And that meant positive attention sometimes. And a lot more times it meant negative attention. The things, you know what I'm talking about, like when you go do something really naughty that you're not supposed to, and you're like, it's all right, all eyes are on me. That was me. And that did not work out for me a lot. Got in a lot of trouble, but that's okay. I also felt like I always needed to be the funniest person in the room. I still sometimes do. I feel like I'm really funny. And so if I make a joke and it doesn't land, I'm always like, oh. But that's a me issue. But anyway, so I grew up in the town of 1,200 people until the year of 2009, when my father told me that, hey, the Lord feels like, we feel and we believe that the Lord is telling us that we are going to move to Bismarck, North Dakota. Hallelujah. Now it's a hallelujah. At that time in my life, I was 16 years old, and it was the summer before my senior year of high school. Thank you. That's what I did. I was, oh my goodness. Oh, can you imagine? I still sometimes look and I was like, how on earth am I still here? But God has a plan, and he works everything out for good for those who love him and are called according to his purpose. Amen? Amen. So he was called to be a pastor of a small church in town. It used to be called Prairie Family Church when we moved, and it is now called Heritage Church. My dad is the pastor over there. That was the one thing, that move, moving up here the summer before my senior year, was the very thing that pushed me away from the Lord and shot me right into rebellion. And looking back, I probably was obviously starting the rebellion a little bit before that, but this was like full on, I hate everything. That's where I was. I was angry at my dad, angry at my mom for going along with my dad. Like, how could she be a good wife and agree with her husband and hear the Lord and agree in that calling? Jeez. But I'm going to be honest. It wasn't them that I was the most angry at. Can you guess who I was really angry at? I was angry at God. How could you? This is my time. I'm 16. I'm in the prime of my high school. I play sports. I got all these friends. I'm in a class of 32 kids, and you're moving me up to a class of 465 at BHS alma mater. Whoop. You don't need to clap. I was only there for 1 year, so it doesn't matter. However, just kidding. I was mad at God, so mad. My dad was a very close second, and he knows it. We've healed. But I also did a really good job at being mad at God and doing what I could to push him away and just walk in the opposite direction of the calling that I knew that he had on my life. I became the best example of a Sunday-only Christian. You guys know what I'm talking about. The person that lives their life crazy and consumed by the world on Monday to Saturday. And then on Sunday, you know, you pull your mask out of the drawer and you put it on and you're like, all right, Jesus, woo, let's go to church. That was me. I lived the lukewarm lifestyle. And in Revelation 3, it says, so because you are lukewarm, neither hot nor cold, I am about to spit you out of my mouth. That's scary. That's not a place that I want to be anymore at all. And I want to say that if that is how you are living your life right now, there is healing. And God wants to meet you and turn you to him. Because like Kurt said earlier, if we're not taking steps toward him, we're taking steps back towards the world, to Satan, into the evil that he wants to consume your life with. And there's going to be a chance later to do just that, to meet with the Lord today and to repent and to give him our garbage. We will flash forward to February of 2013 when I met a guy. I was 20 at the time. And ironically, I met him at a young adult service at another church in town. And this guy gave me a lot of attention, the kind that gets you in trouble. And if you remember, I loved attention. So this just seemed like a perfect fit for me. We started dating, and by September of 2013, I found out that I was pregnant. A few weeks ago, Bill said that he was the crying pastor, and I think I'm going to take that now. Just throwing that out there. But I found out I was pregnant just after 7 months of dating. During the time from when I met him to getting pregnant, I was sneaking out of my parents' house constantly. Yes, I was 20 and I still lived at home, but if you are 20 and you still live at home, it's your parents' house and you need to respect their rules and the standard that they have for you. I didn't come home some nights. I stayed out all night or I slept over at his place. And I was lying constantly, all the time. Everything that came out of my mouth was a lie. I was really good at it. Funny thing is, and this is how God works, I am the worst at like doing like a fib now. Like if I'm like, no, if you don't do that, whatever it is, I'm the worst liar ever now. I just can't keep a straight face. It's bad. But I thought that I was in love, you guys. I thought I was in love. Absolutely not. Absolutely not. I had no idea what real love was. Because if I knew what real love was and what a healthy relationship was, I would have known that love was not being called every name in the book. It wasn't being forced to do things with my body that I said no to many times. It wasn't putting harmful things in my body. It wasn't spiritual manipulation. Love is absolutely not any of that. But because my focus had changed so much, and my mind was so clouded at that time by the things that this world offers, it was love to me. I had no idea. I didn't know any different. But we know that those things are not from the Lord, right? Those things come from the Father of lies himself. But I stayed because I was still mad at God. Lord, I'm going to keep doing it because you moved me up here and I hate it and I have no friends and all I do is work and that's it. I wanted to do it my way. So, May 24th of 2014, my beautiful daughter, Alana, show the picture because I'm going to cry. Okay. She was born. Oh, she is, and she's going to be 12 in 2 weeks. It's insane. I wish I could say that I turned my life around right away. I really do. I still believe that having her eventually got me on the right track, but right away, I still felt like I needed to do whatever I could to keep this guy, because we have a kid now, so we automatically have to get married and be together and make a mess work practically. You know, I was still doing whatever I could to make him happy. I was drinking things I shouldn't. I was smoking things that I shouldn't. I would leave in the middle of the night, you guys, with my daughter in the car to go pick him up from a bar at 2 a.m. I was not at all wanting to change my life around at all. I would also drive around looking for him, even if I didn't know where he was, with her in the back seat. In the wee hours of the morning, like I said, I had the, well, we have to stay together for our child. If the relationship isn't healthy and no one's willing to change, you shouldn't be in that spot. Really, because it's not, unless by the grace of God, but you have to have a willing heart. And if you're not having a willing heart, then things are going to stay and probably get worse. I am trying. I'm going to spare you all of the deep details of everything else that happened, because there are kids in the audience. But when Alana was about 6 months old, I was able to move out on my own in my own apartment. I had a wonderful family that was like, you know, if we give you the deposit for an apartment. And I loved this apartment, you guys. It was so cute. It was in, like, the basement of a house. And it had one big bedroom and, like, this walk-in closet that led into the bathroom. Anyway, it was cute. Only a girl would, like, really care about that. But they said, we will give you the deposit. We will pay for the deposit in the first month's rent if you apply for child support. Because before that, I was like, hey, we're gonna stay together. I don't need to apply for child support. Ugh. I applied for child support because I wanted to get out on my own. Not because I wanted to break up with him at the time, but because I didn't want to live at my parents' house anymore. I didn't want them to know that I was sneaking out still with my child at 2 in the morning. I wanted to be able to do it my own way. But about when she was 6 months old, I had started, by the grace of God,

and work in me and heal parts of me. But he didn't come beating on the door, you know, knocking on the door. Let me in, Chantel. I gotta fix your life. No. He came as gentle as a dove and in the quietness of my soul. And on the nights that I decided to stay home, that's where he met me. And one morning I woke up and my thoughts and my head were as clear as they had been for a very long time. I knew that I knew in my heart I was to break up with him and to get to church. So if you're in a bad relationship, break up with them and you're already in church. So you're doing really well. And crazy thing, it was a Sunday morning when I woke up. So I was like, wow, okay, Lord, I have no excuse but to go to church. And I hadn't been going for a while, just because my life was so messy and I felt like, what's the point? So I hadn't been going to church for a while, but I knew I needed to be there. He had been living with me for a couple months, and I, for the first time, stood up to him and I said, when I get back from church, you have to be gone. All of your stuff needs to be packed up. I don't want to see anything, and I don't want to, obviously, I would have to see him again because of our child, but I did not want to see him when I got home. And thank God he was gone, because I think back and I'm like, who would I have been able to be strong enough still to say, no, I told you to do this? Because I woke up and I was like, yes, I'm on fire. I could do this. But would I don't know if I would have still been strong enough to hold my ground on that. But thankfully he was gone. And that morning at church, I was greeted with open arms. I was greeted with grace. I was greeted with love. And I had never cried so hard in my life that morning. I didn't deserve that kind of welcoming. Just like I'm sure the prodigal son felt when he returned home and his dad comes running and wraps him up. He's probably thinking, I don't deserve this. I squandered everything. I've lived my life recklessly. There is something so powerful when the church acts like how the church should act, especially to those who are searching and hurting and broken. When it welcomes those who have been wandering, when people might be returning because they were hurt by another church. I felt freedom for the first time in a very, very long time. Many years have passed since 2014, and a lot of healing has taken place, and healing is still taking place. I have been attending the EHV class, and this past Wednesday night received prayer, and I was able to feel just a huge weight still from this taken off of my shoulders. And so if you haven't taken Experiencing His Victory or EHV with Mark, the next time we do it, I encourage you to sign up, because you will receive victory and freedom if you are carrying things. But I have been married to my lovely husband, Matthew, for 9 years now. Throw up the picture. There we are. That was in 2017, little babies. Oh, so good. You guys, we met. Sorry, I'm gonna do what Kurt does. I'm gonna take my glasses off and I'm gonna come up here. We met when we were, how old was I? 15? 16? Shout it out, honey. 16, I don't know. He was 18. Anyway, we met at church camp back in Iowa. And for him, it was love at first sight. And for me, I had already started, you know, wanting attention from all of the guys in the room. So it wasn't love at first sight for me. But life happens. You know, I had a child and he has his own story. But we reconnected when Alana was 2. And he stepped up and filled a role that I firmly believe God just completely blessed me with. So I love you and I'm thankful for you.

0: And we then welcomed two boys into our lives to complete our family. And you've probably seen them running around. The two Mohawk boys, you know? I cut that myself. I'm so proud. They look fly. That's all I can say. Andrew, on the left, he is 6 and in kindergarten. And Alex is 4 and he will start preschool this fall. Any boy moms out there? They are a whole situation, aren't they? Whew. Alana was so easy, you guys. Whew, so easy. And these, they are giving me a run for my money. I have like a list of funny things that they say. I'm not going to share any of them because they're ridiculous. But, you know, I mean, boys are gross. they're like, I call them my Sour Patch Kids. So they're like really sour and then they're sweet. I have two videos to show real quick. The first one is of Andrew.
1: Andrew, what do you want to be when you grow up?
2: A pastor.
1: A pastor? That's so awesome. You'd make a great pastor.
2: And I'd look at your church too.
1: Oh man, why do you want to be a pastor?
2: Because I want to try out being one.
1: Do you love Jesus?
2: Yeah.
1: Do you want to tell so many people about him?
2: Yeah.
1: Are you going to be strong and courageous?
2: Yeah.
1: Are you going to speak the truth?
2: Yeah.
3: Okay.
0: Okay, and then the next video I have, yeah, that was such a shock because like 2 weeks before that, he was like, I want to be a firefighter. So, I mean, it could change in the next 2 weeks. I don't know. But the next video I have is of Alex. So go ahead with that one.
4: And we thank you for this day. We thank you for everything that you give us. And we pray for provision.
2: Protection, favor, and health.
4: In Jesus' name, amen.
0: So every single night, both boys, we pray, and I like they pull up their shirt because I have to like tickle their belly when we pray. But both of them, very boldly, provision, protection, favor, and health every single night, and it's very special. I tell all of you this, my story and how my life is now, not to boast at all about how awesome my life is, because my life is great. It's not perfect. We still have our struggles. I mean, right, honey? But as a reminder to myself and others that our past does not define our future. One of my life verses is Jeremiah 29:11, as I'm sure a lot of people have that. For I know the plans I have for you, declares the Lord. Plans to prosper you and not to harm you. Plans to give you a hope and a future. If I could sum up today's message in one sentence, and please hear this, because it's important. Your past and the mistakes that you've made and the things that you've been through do not define your future. And what does the Bible have to say about this? I'm going to actually invite, she's so nervous, my daughter up. Because I'm going to have her read a few Bible verses. Come on up. Come on. Don't be nervous. She's so awesome. Don't be nervous. I promise it's going to be okay. If I can do this, so can you, right? Okay. She's going to read. I'm going to give you this. I don't have them on here. They're actually going to be on the screen. So you don't even have to look at anyone. You can just turn and read what's on the screen. The first one she's going to read is Romans 8:1-2. Go ahead.
5: There is therefore now no condemnation for those who are in Christ Jesus, for the law of the Spirit of life has set you free in Christ Jesus from the law of sin and death.
0: Okay, the next one she's going to read is 2 Corinthians 5:17.
5: Therefore, if anyone is in Christ, he is a new creation. The old has passed away. Behold, the new has come.
0: Psalm 103:12.
5: As far as the east is from the west, so far does he remove our transgressions from us.
0: Philippians 3:13-14.
5: Brothers, I do not consider that I have made it my own, but one thing I do, forgetting the lies behind and straining forward to what lies ahead, I press on toward the goal for the prize of the upward call of God in Christ Jesus.
0: And Luke 9:62.
5: Jesus said to him, no one who puts his hand to the plow and looks back is fit for the kingdom of God.
0: Awesome. Thank you. There are over 170 women mentioned in the Bible. Can you shout out some women names that you know of that are in the Bible? Okay, not all at once. Okay, I heard Ruth, I heard Deborah, Esther, Naomi, Mary, Leah, Rachel, Sarah, Mary Magdalene. Ooh, your left side is strong over here. Priscilla, Ezra, Jael. I'm not in the Bible, Jamie. Okay, thank you. Many of these women's stories are way more profound and talked about more than who I'm going to talk about today. I want to park in Luke chapter 16 for a while, starting in verse 31. In that day, he who is on the housetop and his goods are in the house, let him not come down to take them away. And likewise, the one who is in the field, let him not turn back. Remember Lot's wife. Whoever seeks to save his life will lose it, and whoever loses his life will preserve it. Lot's wife. No one said Lot's wife. She doesn't even have a name. She's Lot's wife. Now, there are, as I was researching, there are some guesses of what her name could have been, but it's not in the book, so I'm not even going to try to guess at what her name could have been. She's Lot's wife. Remember Lot's wife. We can assume that, I mean, we all know the story, right? She turns into a pillar of salt because of what she did. She looked back longing. She maybe had regret, or maybe she looked back out of sheer curiosity. You know that saying, curiosity kills the cat, hits a little bit different with this story. However, we know that the angel of the Lord said in Genesis 19, flee for your lives, don't look back. Okay, you should probably listen here. And don't stop anywhere in the plain. Flee to the mountains or you will be swept away. You guys, she was given a warning by an angel of the Lord and still did not listen. That's big. And no wonder that she was instantly turned into a pillar of salt. Her transformation into salt shows us that the danger of being close to salvation, but ultimately rejecting it by looking back. Her transformation serves as a stark reminder that salvation requires moving forward. As her desire to return to what she had been from resulted in her being trapped by it forever. Charles Spurgeon remembered a further tragedy regarding Lot's wife. She almost made it. Doom befell her at the gates of Zoar. Oh, if I must be damned, let it be with the mass of the ungodly, having always been one of them. Whew. But to get up to the very gates of heaven and to perish there will be a most awful thing. She was so close, you guys. Back to Luke 17, Jesus cautioned his followers to not look back at the perishing world, ripe for judgment, but to set their eyes on the deliverance God sets before them. The word Jesus used for remember means to pay heed to or to learn a lesson from. So what is the lesson here that this story teaches us? What can we learn from Jesus telling us to remember Lot's wife? Number one on your handout, don't linger. Delayed obedience is disobedience. She looked back longingly in an act of disobedience. She was told, she was given a warning, and she still did not listen. If we linger too long where we're not supposed to be, just like I did in my story, we will start to longing for what we are supposed to be no longer lingering in. I'm going to say that again. We will start longing for what we are supposed to no longer be lingering in. When we linger, we hesitate. The literal meaning of linger is to be slow in parting, to remain in existence, although waning in strength. This one gets me. It's to procrastinate. Any procrastinators? I am. Hardcore procrastinator up here. If there was an award to be given, I would probably wait to go receive it. You know what I mean? And it includes one more eerily accurate depiction. To remain alive, although gradually dying. Number two on your outline, trust God and his plans. It's likely that Lot's wife was a native Sodomite, and we can probably guess that she had love for her city, even though it was a terrible place. However, she was too focused on what she was going to miss that she didn't trust that God was taking her family to freedom. It's not unlike God to move us from a place that will bring spiritual death or even spiritual apathy. God wanted to make her new. Lot's wife wasn't sure she wanted new. She had doubt. How about you guys this morning? Are we doubting? Are we trusting that God is going to bring us through whatever we're facing? Number three, accept God's grace and move forward. She was being rescued from destruction, but resisted. The lesson is to accept God's salvation. It's free. His salvation is free because of Jesus' death and resurrection. It was bought for at a price by Jesus' blood. So we need to take that salvation and move forward, regardless of how comfortable our old life was. I was really comfortable in my old life. Sometimes. As we follow God, know that every bit of his word is for each and every one of us. His truths are worth looking toward, holding on to, and learning from every single day. True repentance is a turnaround. We talked about this earlier. It's a complete turnaround. That's a 180, right? I'm not good at math. It's a complete 180. Forget the former things. Do not dwell on the past, Isaiah 43 says. See, I am doing a new thing. Now it springs up. Do you not perceive it? I am making a way in the wilderness and streams in the wasteland. We sure do not deserve God's grace or his mercy. We are sinners. It's fun this week in staff. We were talking about how we as humans are filthy rags. But God loves us so much that he sacrificed Jesus so we could be with him forever. As I close, I have an example. You have seen the garbage cans up on stage, probably wondering why on earth there are garbage cans on the stage. But I'm gonna follow me, cameras. I'm going to explain. I hope it doesn't give some feedback, but I'm going to explain what my life was like, okay? So follow along. We're going to do this together. This was me coming to church. I am going to get feedback. Sitting in the front row. I brought my trash can. Got church. I'm like, yes, Lord. Hallelujah. I love you. I'm going to give you my trash. There it is. There it is, Lord. There's my trash. Take it. I'm going to sit here during church. It's going to be great. Hallelujah, Lord. Yes, thank you. I give my life to you again after the 100th time. Thank you. All right, everyone. Thank you so much. Have a great week. I'm just going to take this. Thank you so much. Okay. That is exactly what I used to do. I would leave my trash at the feet of Jesus, lukewarm, like I mentioned earlier, leave my trash at the feet of Jesus only to pick it up again. What he had already forgiven me for, I would pick it back up again and take it with me throughout the week, only to do it again every single time. That is exhausting, absolutely exhausting. And there would be more stuff every week, more garbage added. So then my garbage can would start to get heavier. This is not what God wants at all, at all. He wants us to lay our ickiness at the foot of the cross and leave it there. I'm going to invite the worship team back up this morning. How can we move forward from our past? How can we make sure that we are not letting our past define our future? What we're going to do this morning is we are going to put our faith into action today. If you are letting your past define who you are, if you are letting it hold you back from your calling, I'm going to give you a chance in just a moment to go deeper. Maybe it's an addiction that keeps coming back around. Maybe it's lying or stealing. Maybe you have been lusting after another person that isn't your spouse. These are hard. Maybe it's abuse. Maybe it's idol worship. Maybe it's gluttony. Whatever it is, this morning, I'm going to give you a chance to surrender it to the Lord this morning. There are pieces of paper up here. There's pens. And then you're going to have a chance to crumple it up and to throw it away. To leave it here, to put a stake in the ground and say, I am not willing to carry this any longer. My past does not define my future. My identity is not in the mistakes that I've made. My identity is in Jesus Christ. And I'm not going to do the every eye closed, every head bowed. There's no more secret agent Christian stuff. We have to be able to be bold and take a step in front of our family. Who cares if you have gone through something? We've all gone through something. We all have a testimony. We all have a story to share. It doesn't matter. God wants to meet us this morning. He wants us to give him our garbage. We're going to sing a song. And while we do, I'm just going to encourage you to come up, grab a piece of paper, write down whatever you're holding on to, and then throw it away. After you do that, I encourage you to not leave the altar this morning. Healing needs to take place. So I encourage you, after you've thrown away your garbage, to meet with the Father at the altar this morning and ask him to help restore and strengthen your trust. And after we sing, Pastor Kurt is going to come up and close.

you, we think, Chantel. And more than that, can we give it up for Jesus and what he's doing in this place? So to close this morning, take your seeds, go plant them for real. Get ready for the fall. And then go plant seeds out there in our community. Love on people. Tell them about Jesus. Invite them to stuff. Next Sunday, 2 to 5 p.m. And moms, families, there's a little place out here to get pictures. So get a picture for Mother's Day. And we're going to close with the Lord's Prayer this morning. All right, let's pray. Our Father, who art in heaven, hallowed be thy name. Thy kingdom come, thy will be done, on earth as it is in heaven. Give us this day our daily bread, and forgive us our trespasses, as we forgive those who trespass against us. And lead us not into temptation, but deliver us from evil. For thine is the kingdom, and the power, and the glory, forever and ever. God bless you guys. Have a great week.

Hello, and welcome to North Dakota Family Matters. I'm your host, Mark Joritzma with North Dakota Family Alliance, and today's talk is entitled, What's Your Purpose? There's a quote attributed to Mark Twain, and it goes like this. The two most important days in your life are the day you were born and the day you find out why. Now, I love this quote. It boils everything in our human existence down to one simple sentence. It's certainly consistent with biblical values. We are given life by our Creator, upon which all else depends. It precedes all the choices we make, and it's the root of who we are. Our purpose on this earth is the second implied question. In other words, the day you find out why. As humans, we seek meaning and try to understand the purpose for our lives. And fulfilling this need is central, not only to who we are in relation to the rest of humanity, but who we are in the face of God who made us. However, as much as I like this quote, I would add a third important day, the day you discover who controls your life. Let's go back and look at the first part of the quote, where the most important day is the day you were born. Clearly, we were not in control of our birth. Most would suggest that if anyone was in control, it was our parents. However, our parents did not, in some amazing way, confer life upon us. They simply provided the building blocks for life. Something or someone else was in control of creating our life and allowing us to be born. If being born was truly one of the two most important days of your life, then it follows that you would want to know who made this day happen and was in control of it. I would suggest that knowing who controls your life actually answers both the implied questions in the quote. Once you know who controls your life, you can determine who put you together as a person and who determines your life's purpose. If nobody or nothing is in control of your life, then you are a collection of cells that in some highly improbable manner formed a human and somehow became living. It then follows that your life's purpose can be defined by you. You're in control. On the other hand, if someone made you and has a purpose for your life, it becomes a very different story. And there's the crux of the issue. As a Christian, I believe I was created by God, and my purpose on this earth is to glorify Him. But notice that answering this question does not say how I should best glorify God. That is revealed to us by the Holy Spirit and our inclinations and genetic traits and talents and so on that were hard-coded at our creation. Those of us at North Dakota Family Alliance do policy work, supporting and advancing biblical principles. That is our purpose. I would hazard a guess that doing public policy is not your purpose in life. We glorify God by doing His work, but you may glorify God by homeschooling your children, working at your office, or perhaps harvesting your crops. However, since our purpose is the policy work, we do it with all the tools and resources we can to achieve what He wills for our lives. Finding out who created you and what your purpose is can become a lifelong journey for some. I don't know how you arrived at the point of knowing God controls your life, but it is the answer to almost every question you may have. That doesn't mean life will always be easy or make sense, but you thankfully have a path to follow, which is more than many people. So today, rejoice that you know your purpose. The future of your life may not be apparent all the time, but the path He has chosen is what you need to walk. When you are living in God's will, nothing can match that feeling. So enjoy the journey. He's got you. Thanks so much for listening. God bless.

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0: 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I absolutely hate them.

0: Hello, and welcome to North Dakota Family Matters. I'm your host, Mark Joritsma with North Dakota Family Alliance, and today's talk is entitled, What's Your Purpose? There's a quote attributed to Mark Twain, and it goes like this. The two most important days in your life are the day you were born and the day you find out why. Now, I love this quote. It boils everything in our human existence down to one simple sentence. It's certainly consistent with biblical values. We are given life by our Creator, upon which all else depends. It precedes all the choices we make, and it's the root of who we are. Our purpose on this earth is the second implied question. In other words, the day you find out why. As humans, we seek meaning and try to understand the purpose for our lives. And fulfilling this need is central, not only to who we are in relation to the rest of humanity, but who we are in the face of God who made us. However, as much as I like this quote, I would add a third important day, the day you discover who controls your life. Let's go back and look at the first part of the quote, where the most important day is the day you were born. Clearly, we were not in control of our birth. Most would suggest that if anyone was in control, it was our parents. However, our parents did not, in some amazing way, confer life upon us. They simply provided the building blocks for life. Something or someone else was in control of creating our life and allowing us to be born. If being born was truly one of the two most important days of your life, then it follows that you would want to know who made this day happen and was in control of it. I would suggest that knowing who controls your life actually answers both the implied questions in the quote. Once you know who controls your life, you can determine who puts you together as a person and who determines your life's purpose. If nobody or nothing is in control of your life, then you are a collection of cells that in some highly improbable manner formed a human and somehow became living. It then follows that your life's purpose can be defined by you. You're in control. On the other hand, if someone made you and has a purpose for your life, it becomes a very different story. And there's the crux of the issue. As a Christian, I believe I was created by God, and my purpose on this earth is to glorify Him. But notice that answering this question does not say how I should best glorify God. That is revealed to us by the Holy Spirit and our inclinations and genetic traits and talents and so on that were hard-coded at our creation. Those of us at North Dakota Family Alliance do policy work, supporting and advancing biblical principles. That is our purpose. I would hazard a guess that doing public policy is not your purpose in life. We glorify God by doing His work, but you may glorify God by homeschooling your children, working at your office, or perhaps harvesting your crops. However, since our purpose is the policy work, we do it with all the tools and resources we can to achieve what...
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Hello, and welcome to North Dakota Family Matters. I'm your host, Mark Joritzma with North Dakota Family Alliance, and today's talk is entitled, What's Your Purpose? There's a quote attributed to Mark Twain, and it goes like this. The two most important days in your life are the day you were born and the day you find out why. Now, I love this quote. It boils everything in our human existence down to one simple sentence. It's certainly consistent with biblical values. We are given life by our Creator, upon which all else depends. It precedes all the choices we make, and it's the root of who we are. Our purpose on this earth is the second implied question. In other words, the day you find out why. As humans, we seek meaning and try to understand the purpose for our lives. And fulfilling this need is central, not only to who we are in relation to the rest of humanity, but who we are in the face of God who made us. However, as much as I like this quote, I would add a third important day, the day you discover who controls your life. Let's go back and look at the first part of the quote, where the most important day is the day you were born. Clearly, we were not in control of our birth. Most would suggest that if anyone was in control, it was our parents. However, our parents did not, in some amazing way, confer life upon us. They simply provided the building blocks for life. Something or someone else was in control of creating our life and allowing us to be born. If being born was truly one of the two most important days of your life, then it follows that you would want to know who made this day happen and was in control of it. I would suggest that knowing who controls your life actually answers both the implied questions in the quote. Once you know who controls your life, you can determine who puts you together as a person and who determines your life's purpose. If nobody or nothing is in control of your life, then you are a collection of cells that in some highly improbable manner formed a human and somehow became living. It then follows that your life's purpose can be defined by you. You're in control. On the other hand, if someone made you and has a purpose for your life, it becomes a very different story. And there's the crux of the issue. As a Christian, I believe I was created by God, and my purpose on this earth is to glorify Him. But notice that answering this question does not say how I should best glorify God. That is revealed to us by the Holy Spirit and our inclinations and genetic traits and talents and so on that were hard-coded at our creation. Those of us at North Dakota Family Alliance do policy work, supporting and advancing biblical principles. That is our purpose. I would hazard a guess that doing public policy is not your purpose in life. We glorify God by doing His work, but you may glorify God by homeschooling your children, working at your office, or perhaps harvesting your crops. However, since our purpose is the policy work, we do it with all the tools and resources we can to achieve what He wills for our lives. Finding out who created you and what your purpose is can become a lifelong journey for some. I don't know how you arrived at the point of knowing God controls your life, but it is the answer to almost every question you may have. That doesn't mean life will always be easy or make sense, but you thankfully have a path to follow, which is more than many people. So today, rejoice that you know your purpose. The future of your life may not be apparent all the time, but the path He has chosen is what you need to walk. When you are living in God's will, nothing can match that feeling. So enjoy the journey. He's got you. Thanks so much for listening. God bless.

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0: All the days ordained for me were written in your book before one of

What's up, everybody? This is Gentry from Washed in the Wild. 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

Hello, and welcome to North Dakota Family Matters. I'm your host, Mark Joritzma with North Dakota Family Alliance, and today's talk is entitled, What's Your Purpose? There's a quote attributed to Mark Twain, and it goes like this. The two most important days in your life are the day you were born and the day you find out why. Now, I love this quote. It boils everything in our human existence down to one simple sentence. It's certainly consistent with biblical values. We are given life by our Creator, upon which all else depends. It precedes all the choices we make, and it's the root of who we are. Our purpose on this earth is the second implied question. In other words, the day you find out why. As humans, we seek meaning and try to understand the purpose for our lives. And fulfilling this need is central, not only to who we are in relation to the rest of humanity, but who we are in the face of God who made us. However, as much as I like this quote, I would add a third important day. The day you discover who controls your life. Let's go back and look at the first part of the quote, where the most important day is the day you were born. Clearly, we were not in control of our birth. Most would suggest that if anyone was in control, it was our parents. However, our parents did not, in some amazing way, confer life upon us. They simply provided the building blocks for life. Something or someone else was in control of creating our life and allowing us to be born. If being born was truly one of the two most important days of your life, then it follows that you would want to know who made this day happen and was in control of it. I would suggest that knowing who controls your life actually answers both the implied questions in the quote. Once you know who controls your life, you can determine who puts you together as a person and who determines your life's purpose. If nobody or nothing is in control of your life, then you are a collection of cells that in some highly improbable manner formed a human and somehow became living. It then follows that your life's purpose can be defined by you. You're in control,

you like vomiting. How about our tax dollars funding that Ukraine war? Our inflation through the roof, they wanna pay more. Gay porn is what they into, should I say more? Everybody sleeping with that.

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1: Ladies and gentlemen, why am I wearing this hat? I'll get to it. But let's talk about what we're going to talk about today. We have some questions that have come in. Can you be a believer in Jesus and be saved if you don't have feelings or emotions like other people do when they worship Jesus? We're going to try and cover that. That's a question that's come in. Second question. When Jesus said that his kingdom is not of this world, does that mean we should not be concerned about politics and government in this world, or maybe other aspects of this world? Also, somebody wrote in and said, why didn't God stop Satan immediately? That could have saved a lot of trouble for everyone. We also had a question come in from a left-leaning listener about parenting. I hope we can get to that. But the reason I'm wearing the Live Free hat here is because I was just privileged to be on the Live Free podcast when I was down in Dallas last week with my friends Carlos Arazo and Paul Cunningham. That's the podcast that Josh Howerton leads. Josh was on a trip, I think a Footsteps of Paul trip in Greece. And as you may know, Josh is the pastor of Lake Point Church down there in Dallas, kind of on the east side of Dallas. I think Rockwall or that area is where the church actually is. And they now have the number one podcast, the Live Free podcast, the number one podcast in America that is a religious / spirituality podcast in that category on Apple Podcasts. They just overtook Pastor Mike Schmitz, who has been in the number one position for quite a while. And ironically, what we were talking about in the podcast, the Live Free podcast, and we'll put it in the show notes, so you might want to take a look at it, because we were talking about the Pope and the difference between Catholicism and evangelical Christianity, Protestant, the Catholic versus Protestant question. And that was about an hour and a half long. We engaged on some issues regarding that. And we also talked a little bit about Charlie Kirk. So we'll put that podcast in the show notes. They do a wonderful job every week. I watch every one of them. One of the things I love about that team and I love about Josh Howerton is he is a pastor that believes, rightfully so, that Christians ought to be engaged in every area of life. You don't wall off a particular area of life like politics or cultural issues because you're a Christian. You need to be engaged everywhere, including politics, including cultural issues. And in fact, we have a question related to that, so I'll get into that a little bit later during this podcast. I was also down there for the TPUSA Faith Forward Pastors Conference. About 1,100 pastors were there, and it was held at Ed Young's church, not far from the DFW airport. And he came out on Friday night and did just a, no, it wasn't Friday night. What was it? It was Tuesday night last week. And he did a wonderful job talking about soft serve pastors. He had a soft serve ice cream. And he was talking about how so many pastors, unfortunately, are soft serve pastors. They just want to talk about the nice things. They just want to be nice. They don't want to deal with any of the difficult issues that are swirling like a hurricane through their congregants' life. They just want to give a motivational TED talk and see you next week kind of thing. And Ed did a wonderful job. I hope that a video is going to be available somewhere. If it is, we will put that in the show notes as well. I also spoke there and talked about how essentially the difference between the Christian worldview and the worldview that seems to dominate much of our culture today is night and day. The worldview that dominates most of our culture today is critical theory. The idea that there are oppressors and oppressed. And if you're in the oppressor category, it doesn't matter how moral you might be as an individual, you shouldn't be heard. You're an oppressor, and only the oppressed people should be heard. We'll put that particular talk, it was only about 20 minutes, in the show notes as well, if we can find it. It's out there on the internet somewhere. Because these pastors, I wanted to just give a perspective that maybe they hadn't heard about. And the reason they hadn't heard about is because the second most important job in American Christianity, or let me put it another way, it is important, but the second most difficult job in American Christianity is to be a pastor. The most difficult job is to be a pastor's wife. But the reason I say it's such a difficult job is if you're in an average church, 200, 300 people, the congregants expect you to be Superman on every issue. And you can't be Superman on every issue. Nobody has the capacity to be great on every issue and to also do all the hospital visitation and deal with elders and deal with the building and deal with all sorts of trouble that comes up among the congregation and prepare a sermon and answer questions. I mean, just it's a very difficult job. And so I just wanted to give them a perspective maybe they hadn't heard, because they're so busy trying to run a church that sometimes you just can't keep up with all the cultural issues going on. By the way, that's why we're going to start here at crossexamine.org, probably in concert with TPUSA Faith, a new ministry to pastors. And you can check it out at pastorsbrief.com. pastorsbrief.com. We're still working out the details, but essentially me, Lucas Miles, the head of TPUSA Faith, my friend Jason Jimenez is also a pastor of Stand Strong Ministries. We're going to try and be a pastor's research team, because you can't, if you're a pastor, you can't keep up with everything that's going on. We're going to try and feed you information that will help you deal with these very difficult issues today that are related actually to critical theory. In fact, I mentioned the four I's. These four I's are issues that you're going to be shouted down if you bring up in today's culture. And it seems like much of the problems that have arisen on these issues have arisen just in the past couple of years. And those issues are, the four I's are, Israel, immigration, Islam, and identity. Identity's been around a little bit longer in terms of its prevalence in our culture. But notice how Israel, Islam, and immigration, just over the past few years, have really risen sort of to the top of our consciousness. And if you take a strong position on those issues, you might be shouted down as an Islamophobe or a xenophobe or a unconscionable Zionist of some kind. And gee, you can't be that. Or you're a transphobe or something like that. How can you keep up with all this going on? So we're going to try and help pastors with that. Pastorsbrief.com. If you want to be a part of that, pastors, just go there, put your email address in there. We're not going to give your email address to anyone else. Once we have this thing lined up and all the details, we're going to send you an email. And hopefully, if you're interested, you can be part of it. All right, friends, if you're listening to this on Tuesday night, the 5th of May, Cinco de Mayo, I am at the University of New Mexico. In fact, Melissa Doherty is going to join me for the Q&A. You may be hearing this right now. You might want to jump over to YouTube if you're hearing this on Tuesday night. It's going to be 5 p.m. Mountain Time, 7 p.m. Eastern. And I'm going to do If God, Why Evil? And then Melissa is going to join me. We just had Elisa last week at University of Tennessee. Melissa Doherty is going to join me for Q&A. So that's Tuesday night, the 5th. If you're anywhere near Albuquerque, love to see you there live. Then the next night, the 6th, I'm going to be with my friend Skip Heitzik. I'm doing the Wednesday night service. I think it's 7 p.m. Mountain Time there at Calvary Chapel, Albuquerque. Then the following weekend, the 16th, out in Chino Hills, I'll be with my friend Jack Hibbs and others at the Giant Slayers Conference. That's Saturday, all day Saturday at Calvary Chapel, Chino Hills in California. A few days prior to that, I'll be here in Charlotte, the 13th, Central Church of God, for their Wednesday night service. And I want to keep you guys informed that CIA this year, the Cross-Examine Instructor Academy, will again be at Central Church of God here in Charlotte from the 31st of July all the way to August 2nd. And I'm going to show you a really short video on that right here. Check this out. You've got to apply to be a part. Here it is. 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It's not just me, but Greg Kokel, Natasha Crane, Alisa Childers, Alan Parr, and others. 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I'll see you in Charlotte this July. Let me now get to your questions. Oh, one other thing I want to mention. There were some great speakers at the TPUSA event. Saw my friend Eric Metaxas, Seth Dillon, Babylon Bee, and of course, the great Erica Kirk, who through all sorts of withering demonic attacks is standing strong, gave a great message to the pastors. If we can find that message, we'll put that in the show notes as well. Please continue to pray for Erica. The pretrial hearing is supposed to be in a few weeks in May, although the judge is going to decide that on May 8th. Of course, the defense is trying to stall all that because that's their only hope to keep this guy, Tyler Robinson, alive because the evidence really has piled up against him. And of course, innocent till proven guilty, the trial still needs to occur. But if you would, please pray for her, pray for TPUSA, pray that these demonic attacks would wither on the vine, because they're unconscionable that people are attacking a widow with fatherless kids now. In fact, I mentioned this at the TPUSA event, that do you know if we were in the old covenant, what God would do? It says in Exodus 22:22, if you abuse a widow or the fatherless, God says, I will cut you down with the sword. And Deuteronomy 19 says that if you falsely accuse someone of a crime, then if you're found out, you're the one that will get the penalty of that crime. So if you falsely accuse someone of murder, you're going to be the one that's going to be executed. Man, that would shut down the internet if we had those laws in place today, wouldn't they? This is why the Old Testament says you need two witnesses. I see people out there with conspiracy theories with zero witnesses, just a lot of speculation. That is, if you were in the Old Covenant, you'd be cut down with the sword, or you'd be executed for falsely accusing somebody of murder. If you're going to accuse somebody of murder, even insinuate somebody's guilty of murder, you better have some really good evidence. All right, let me go to Grant, who writes in. He's 17 years old, and he says that I believe in Jesus in my mind, but I don't always feel anything in my heart. How do I know if I truly believe in my heart, like Romans 10:9 says? Does real belief require strong emotions, or can it still be real even if I don't feel much? I always feel guilty when people are bawling their eyes out in church or listening to worship music and I don't really feel anything, unquote. Grant, great question. Join the club. I'm not very emotional that way either. If emotion required somebody to be saved, I don't know if I'd be saved. In fact, my friend David Wood, some of you know who David Wood is. We've had him on the program several times before, a great apologist, particularly on the issue of Islam. David was with me at Christopher Newport University about a month ago, and I had him answer some questions and also talk about the Islamic dilemma. All that's on our YouTube channel if you want to see that. Anyway, David is clinically a sociopath, meaning he doesn't have feelings. When it comes to, say, right or wrong, he knows what right and wrong is, but he doesn't have feelings that way. Does that mean that David can't be saved because he doesn't have emotional feelings like that? No, that wouldn't make any sense. And there's a difference, Grant, here between belief that and belief in. Belief that is believing that God exists and that Jesus rose from the dead. But even the demons believe that. As James says, the demons believe that and they tremble. They tremble. But there's a difference between belief that, just intellectual belief, and belief in, trust in. Neither of them necessarily have to do with emotion. They have to do with making a decision. You can know something's true, but still not assent to it. You can know that Jesus has risen from the dead, but say, well, I don't want to have anything to do with Jesus. In order to have your moral transgressions forgiven, you have to go from belief that to belief in, and that still is not just a decision of the mind, but also a decision of the will. It doesn't have to be a decision of the emotion necessarily. Remember, as a human being, you're at least mind, emotion, and will. You have those three aspects of your psychology. You have an intellect, you have emotion, and you have a will. You can decide to do things. You can intellectually know Jesus has risen from the dead and not be saved, but you can also intellectually know Jesus has risen from the dead and volitionally say, I want to follow Jesus, and not feel anything as a result of that. Then you're still saved, because your will is what indicates to God that you want him. God is not going to force you into your into heaven against your will. If you don't want him now, you're not going to want him in eternity. So faith is not a feeling. Faith is a decision. In fact, as you know, marriage in this life is an illustration of our ultimate union with Christ. It's an illustration of our ultimate marriage with Jesus. In fact, one person put it this way. You can sum up what Jesus wants in five words. Jesus wants to marry you. Jesus wants to marry you. In other words, he wants to enter into a relationship with you. And that's going to take not just your intellect, but also your will. If somebody asks you to marry you, or marry that person, if someone asks you to marry, if you're a man and you ask a woman to marry you, you're asking that woman not just to make an intellectual decision, but a volitional decision. Hopefully there's emotion tied to that, but there doesn't need to be for it to still be a valid marriage. Some people are emotional. Some people are not. Some people are driven more by emotion. Other people are driven more by analytics, right? There are different personalities out there. They're not right or wrong. They're just different. We need all of those groups of people in a church, because they bring different gifts to the body of Christ. But just because you don't feel emotion all the time doesn't mean you're not saved. If you've made the decision and you want to follow Christ, then you're saved. And in marriage, you have something known as a vow. And the reason you have a vow is because feelings come and go. This is a big mistake we make in our culture. We think love is all about feelings. Love may be associated with feelings on occasion, but love itself is not a feeling. If love was purely a feeling, you couldn't love your enemies. Why? Because you never feel great about your enemies. You're not feeling good things about your enemies, but Jesus says, love your enemies. What does that mean? Seek what's best for them in the according to God's will. Seek what's best for somebody. That's what love is. Seeking what's best for somebody according to God's will. Not their will, not your will, their will. That's why Paul says in the great chapter on love that everybody reads at their wedding, but nobody obeys. Love does not rejoice in wrongdoing. Love rejoices in the truth. Love always protects. Love always perseveres. In other words, love doesn't mean approval. Love doesn't mean good feelings necessarily. Love means you're seeking what's best for the other person. You've made a decision. You've made a vow. You don't need a vow on your wedding day. You have these feelings for the other person already on your wedding day. You need a vow 10 years later when you wake up and you look over at your spouse and you go, you again. Why did it have to be you again? Right? Because feelings come and go. But a vow is a decision to love somebody, whether you feel like it or not. That's why you need a vow. You don't need a vow when everything's lovey-dovey. You need a vow when you don't even like the other person. And we're all hard to live with. We're all fallen. We all need a savior. In fact, if you look at, say, David in the Old Testament, you know, David's sin, he committed some awful sins, adultery, murder. Yet, you know what David never did? He never denied God. And you can even be mad at God and question God and still be saved. In fact, half the Psalms are that. God, where are you? What's going on here? Job questioned God, but he still loved God. It's okay to question God. It's okay even to be mad at God. God can take it. What you don't do is you don't deny God. A lot of times you might have feelings like, God, why'd you do this? You're still saved. Yet you see other kings in Israel, they follow other gods. They don't just sin, but they follow other gods. That means that they're not committed to Yahweh. David was committed to Yahweh, even though he had certainly periods where he ran from God and he did evil. Just read Psalm 51 about that when he repents of his adultery with Bathsheba. He never completely denied God. He fell out of fellowship with God. His sanctification went the wrong direction, but he was still a believer. So, Grant, if you don't have feelings, that's not the issue. Feelings are just part of the three aspects.

have this wrong, but I think it was Luther. He said something like, feelings come and feelings go, and feelings can be deceiving. My warrant is the word of God. Naught else is worth believing. Feelings come, feelings go, feelings can be deceiving. My warrant is the word of God. Naught else is worth believing. So don't let that trouble you, Grant. Although I will say this, if you do want to feel the presence of God, if you want to open yourself up to that, praying the Psalms is helpful, and also contemplating the heavens. If you read Isaiah chapter 40, Isaiah says, or God says in Isaiah chapter 40, if you want to know what I'm like, look to the heavens. And when you look to the heavens, there are stars equivalent to the number of sand grains on all the beaches, on all the earth, times 100,000. That's how many stars there are out there. And God says, he says that in Psalm 103, it says, God's love exceeds the height of the heavens above the earth. God's love exceeds the height of the heavens above the earth. And how high are the heavens above the earth? There are stars equivalent to sand grains on 100,000 Earths. And just to go between two of those stars in our galaxy, if you could go 5 miles a second, space shuttle speed, would take you over 200,000 years. Contemplate that. Marinate on that. If you want to get a sense of what awesome means, a term we throw around too loosely, if you want to get a sense of what awesome means, contemplate the nature of God by contemplating the vastness of the heavens. All right, next question comes into us from, why don't I have the guy's name here? I thought I had his name here. Well, this gentleman wrote in and he said, I listened to the Josh McPherson podcast about Christian involvement in the political arena. I found it interesting, but inconclusive. Jesus Christ told Pilate that he was a king, but not of this world. Ephesians 6 and 2 Corinthians 5 refer to Christians as ambassadors. Hebrews 11 and 1 Peter call us strangers and pilgrims, or as we would say today, aliens. By definition, ambassadors and aliens are not citizens. They should have no direct influence on voting polls and have allegiance elsewhere. Okay, I think you're kind of straining a meaning of a word out a little bit too far in this situation. But I'll comment on that in a minute. Anyway, the gentleman goes on to say this. We Christians are in the world, but not of it. And we are here to represent Christ's kingdom. For illustration, if the Russian ambassador tried to influence American elections, he would be sent home immediately. Well, that happens all the time, ladies and gentlemen. On the other hand, he energetically voices his concerns about how local politics impact overseas relationships. Just so with Christians, my burden is to the bride of Christ rather than the Republicans, which are not synonyms. Okay, yeah, I know they're not synonyms. However, let me address this directly. You said he energetically voices his concerns about how, if he, is that what you said? If he energetically voices his concerns about policies, how they impact overseas relationships. That sentence doesn't make sense to me. Are you saying he's going to be sent home? Well, the reason he is an ambassador is to bring forth his concerns to our nation, and that certainly is political. Let me say that. But let me go back to your point about we're ambassadors. And in my view, what you're saying here is really a false dilemma, because you can follow Christ and influence laws. Your ultimate allegiance is to Christ, and your ultimate responsibility is to worship Christ, love God, and then love your neighbor. Can you advocate for good laws that reflect both of those priorities? Can you advocate for good laws that, say, allow people to worship freely and protect them from evil? Wouldn't that be a way of both loving God and your neighbor? Are you suggesting that only atheists are qualified to run the country? That

0: Christians ought not be involved at all? Why would you say that? Do you know that God created government? It's one of the three institutions God created. He created government, he created the family, he created the church. Are we supposed to be just two-thirds of a Christian? Are we supposed to only be concerned with the church and the family? And don't you know that the government can affect how well the church and the family can survive and thrive? Don't you know that many governments prevent the church from being the church? Don't you know that many governments intervene in the family in a negative way, like, say, advancing single motherhood, tragically, as our government does? If you don't have a man in the house and you keep having babies, you get more and more money. Do you think that's a good thing for those babies? It's a false dilemma to say that we can't both follow Christ and be an influence on an institution that God himself created. But he has other reasons, this gentleman. He says, let's see. He says, please don't misunderstand me. This does not mean that we should be quiet, but that we speak up for the interests of the heavenly kingdom. Now, let me stop right here. What's one of the interests of the heavenly kingdom? That people have a right to promote the heavenly kingdom right here where they are. And that includes having the freedom of religion to do so. In fact, the questioner goes on to say, we are compelled to call sinners to repentance. We must preach the truth regardless of that price. Sir, you can't preach the truth if you're in prison for being a Christian. Who are you going to reach? Well, you may reach some cellmates. What if you're in solitary confinement? As many governments do to Christians. In fact, why don't you try and go over to Iran and try and build Christ's kingdom over there? They might execute you. If you convert from Islam to Christianity in Iran, the price of that is death. That's Sharia law. Do you think God wants Sharia law put in place? Or has God put us in place as his ambassadors in order to prevent Sharia law and protect the freedom of religion, the freedom of speech, the freedom of assembly, the freedom of petition, the freedom of the press? These are the freedoms in our First Amendment. The questioner goes on to say, we should learn apologetics so we can clearly point skeptics to eternal values. I'd like your thoughts about ambassadors and citizenship in the heavenly country and what happens when the two kingdoms are at odds with each other. Well, they may be at odds with one another, and they're certainly going to be at odds with one another if Christians aren't involved in governments here. This is what I don't understand when people ask these questions. Why do they think that Christians ought not be involved in government when God established government? When God even told the exiles that were taken to Babylon in Jeremiah 29, he tells them, seek the welfare of the nation in which you live. Because that will help you and help others there. Aren't we supposed to love our neighbors by seeking the welfare of them? And isn't part of the welfare of them based on the performance of the government and the laws that are passed there and the laws that are enforced there? Of course. This gentleman goes on, I think at some point, to say, Jesus Christ told Pilate that he was a king, but not of this world. Okay, let's go to that passage. Let's take a look at that passage if we can. This is both John 18 and John 19. Let's take a quick look here at, first of all, we are in John before Pilate. This is John 18. Oh, this is when Pilate asked Jesus, are you the king of the Jews? Jesus says, is that your idea? Did others talk to you about it? And Pilate said, I'm a Jew, or am I a Jew? Pilate replied, it was your people and your chief priests who handed you over to me. What is it you have done? And Jesus said, my kingdom is not of this world. If it were, my servants would fight to prevent my arrest by the Jews. But now my kingdom is from another place. You are a king then? Pilate said. Jesus answered, you are right in saying I am a king. In fact, for this reason I was born. And for this I came into the world to testify to the truth. Everyone on the side of truth listens to me. And then Pilate says, what is truth? And then he went on to say, I find no fault in this man. Well, he just uttered a truth claim. Isn't it interesting? Pilate said, what is truth? And then he said, it's true. This guy is not guilty. Okay. So he says, my kingdom is not of this world. What does he mean by that? Well, part of the context can be seen if you just keep reading. If you get down to, let's see, this is in the next chapter, 19:10. This is John 19:10. When Pilate is questioning Jesus, he says, where do you come from? He asked Jesus, but Jesus gave him no answer. Do you refuse to speak to me? Pilate said. Don't you realize I have the power either to free you or to crucify you? And Jesus answered, you would have no power over me if it were not given to you from above. Whoa. When Jesus says, my kingdom is not of this world, what he's saying is that, first of all, he's not a threat to Pilate in his first coming. And secondly, the power that Pilate has, as you can see here from John 19:11, the power that Pilate has comes from God. God has established Pilate in government. He's established government itself. So the power to crucify Jesus comes from God himself. God is the one who has authority over life, and he grants that authority in capital crimes to government. That's what Romans 13 is all about. So this institution that God created, government, he has delegated that authority on life and death for capital crimes to the government so they can punish wrongdoers. This is the main purpose of government, is to punish wrongdoers and protect innocent people from evil. I'm wondering if the questioner thinks that only non-Christians should be involved in that process, because that makes zero sense. Just because Jesus says my kingdom is not of this world doesn't mean that Christians ought not be involved politically. It merely means that Jesus's kingdom does not operate like Pilate's kingdom. In other words, Jesus is not going to bring a whole bunch of angels to his defense or followers to his defense against Pilate at this time. But when Jesus comes again, he's going to bring a sword. A sword's going to be coming out of his mouth. And that is the time he's going to use force to overpower the evil forces, the forces of darkness. But to take this phrase and to say that Christians ought not be involved in government, even if you could make a case that Jesus is saying something other than what I'm saying here, this would not overpower all the other places that God says, be salt and light, occupy till I come, seek the welfare of the nation in which you exist, love your neighbor. How are you loving your neighbor if you're allowing a government to be put in place and you have the power to prevent a bad government from being put in place? How are you loving your neighbor if you don't take that power and use it to protect your neighbor? You're not. How are you loving God if you don't put laws in place when you have the capacity to do so that protects your neighbor and your ability to preach and live the gospel? You're not. You're not following Jesus if you're not loving God and loving your neighbor by ensuring that laws are put in place when you have the capacity to do so that allow people to freely love God, to freely love their neighbor, to freely preach and live the gospel. By the way, to say my kingdom is not of this world, if you were to take that logic to its absurd extent, you could use that logic on anything. You know, your wife could say, honey, take out the trash. My kingdom is not of this world. I'm just concerned with heavenly things. honey, you know, Johnny just fell off the swing. He cut his knee. We got to take him to the emergency room. My kingdom is not of this world. I mean, this is silly. People pull out phrases out of the Bible, don't understand the context, and then they, if we were to do that and apply that without proper context, it would be absurd. You got to pay more attention to me, honey. My kingdom is not of this world. You got to pay your taxes. My kingdom is not of this world. Silly. So let me quote Abraham Kuyper, who back in the 1800s had an address opening a university where he said this: "There is not a square inch in the whole domain of our human existence over which Christ, who is sovereign over all, does not cry, 'Mine!'" In other words, every area of your life has to be submitted to Jesus, not just at church. You have to submit yourself to Jesus and follow Jesus at church, at home, at work, online, in the voting booth, in government, at school, everywhere. Jesus is 24/7, 365, 360 degrees. That's one reason I love my friend Josh Howerton, because he is a pastor that understands that. That is one reason I love Charlie Kirk, because he understood that. People, we've got to stop compartmentalizing Jesus and saying, I'm only going to follow Jesus at certain times. I mean, my friend Alan Jackson gives this illustration. I think I mentioned it a couple of shows ago. What would you say of a husband who said, I'm only married at home? You know, when I go to work, I'm not married. When I'm out online, I'm not married. When I'm in the community, I'm not married. Just at home, you'd say that guy is not committed to his wife. Yeah, exactly. If you're only married to Jesus at church or married to Jesus at home, but you're not married to Jesus at work, or you're not married to Jesus in the voting booth, or you're not married to Jesus online, you're not married to Jesus. So we've done other shows on Christians being involved in politics, but I thank you for writing in on this. But yeah, those are my thoughts right there. You're an ambassador for Jesus in every area of life, at church, at home, at work, online, in the voting booth, in your community, in school. And for Christians not to be involved in politics, why don't we just let the atheists and the Muslims take over, and then we won't be able to preach or live the gospel freely? That doesn't make any sense. All right, here's a question all the way from Madagascar, from Tsiki is his name. Hope I'm pronouncing that right. He says, I give thanks to God for what he's doing through you. I actually have a question. Why did God allow Satan to wander and deceive people? Why didn't he simply judge him and cast him into the fire? Thank you for taking the time to read this. Well, thank you for your question. You know, we get a lot of questions, and you may not know this, but many of the questions that we get, we have videos on from the college campus. So if you go to our YouTube channel, in fact, I bet if you went to our YouTube channel and typed in, why did God allow Satan? You'll find probably two or three videos where that same question came up and we have a 5 or 6 minute answer to it. So I'll urge you to do that. In fact, maybe we'll find one of those and put them in the show notes. But the short answer is this. Why did God allow any of us to have free will to wander and deceive people, not just Satan? In fact, I was at Michigan State a number of years ago, and I knew there was a militant atheist in the audience because he was just not happy with my presentation the whole time. I could tell he had a scowl on his face. And when the Q&A started, he popped his hand up immediately, and I said, yes, sir. And he said, if there is a good God, why doesn't he stop all the evil in the world? And I said, sir, that is an excellent question. Maybe because if he did, he might start with you and me, because we do evil every day. You ever wonder why, when we talk about evil and God allowing it, we always talk about somebody else doing evil? God, why didn't you stop him? God, why didn't you stop her? Why didn't you stop the shooter? Why didn't you stop the Holocaust? Why didn't you stop Satan? Why do we never say, why didn't you stop me? Because we do evil every day. I mean, if God were to stop evil at midnight tonight, would you still be alive at 12:01? No, you wouldn't be, and neither would I. Because we all do evil. None of us are perfect. You have probably been short with somebody you love today, if not yesterday. You've probably had evil thoughts today. You've probably not been as selfless as you could be. You've probably been selfish. In fact, it's easy to be bad. It's hard to be good. We're bent towards sin. We're depraved. If you don't think so, try and bring up a toddler, a two-year-old. You don't have to teach a two-year-old to say mine. He already knows that. You have to teach him to share repeatedly, over and over again. We're bent toward evil. That's why we need a savior. Now, in the last podcast, or maybe two podcasts ago, I talked about this idea of how redemption is better than innocence. Because related to this question is, why didn't God just prevent sin from happening at all and take us right to heaven? Because redemption's better than innocence. Going through difficulty enhances your capacity to enjoy God and others. When you don't go through difficulty, you don't get the kind of depth that redemption brings you. And Paul talks about this in 2 Corinthians chapter 4, verses 16 to 18, where he says, our light and momentary afflictions are achieving for us a greater weight of glory that far outweighs them all. So we fix our eyes not on what is seen, for what is seen is temporary. We fix our eyes on what is unseen, for what is unseen is eternal. So going through difficulty enhances your capacity to enjoy God, not only now, but in eternity. And you don't get that by just innocence. Innocence is a good thing, don't get me wrong. But if somebody falls and then they're redeemed out of that pit, whoever redeemed them out of that pit is going to be admired and loved by that person. That's what God does for us. Out of gratitude for what God has done for us. He's pulled us out of the pit of sin. We have a deeper relationship than if we had never sinned. And by the way, God, to end evil, which, let me make one other point here. The answer to the problem of evil is Christianity. If we had never sinned, there would be no reason for God to add humanity to his deity, come to earth and allow the creatures that rebelled against him to torture and kill him so he could take our punishment upon himself. If we had never sinned, that never would have been necessary. But it is necessary because we have sinned. So God comes into this world and takes evil upon himself. But the way he ultimately ends evil is not to take away our free will. The way he ultimately ends evil is to quarantine it in a place called hell. So everyone has the free will to either follow Jesus or not. Everyone has two choices in the end, to be either to be judged or to be forgiven. Because there's only two things you're going to get in the afterlife. You're either going to get justice or you're going to get grace. Does anybody listening to me right now, watching me right now, want justice from an infinitely just being? No, I hope not. You shouldn't want justice because you haven't been infinitely just and neither have I. But an infinitely just being must punish sin. Otherwise, he's not infinitely just. So he punishes an innocent substitute in our place. That's what Christianity is. Christianity is really about substitution. God comes into our world, takes our punishment upon himself, and then he grants us forgiveness and grants us his righteousness out of love. So, why did God allow Satan to wander and deceive people? The same reason he allows us to do the same thing. Because if he doesn't give creatures freedom, then this isn't a moral universe. We can't love. We're just robots. But since we use our freedom sometimes to do evil, God initiated a rescue plan to come in and save us from it. And that's what this world is all about. To make that decision and follow Jesus. All right, last question comes from a gentleman, Chris, who says, I'm writing to you as someone who enjoys your show from a left-leaning perspective. Thank you for listening, Chris. I'm wondering if you may be willing to give your thoughts on an issue I'm wondering about. I'll get to the bottom line here. He says, I now understand the consternation articulated by cultural conservatives regarding protecting their children from political and cultural messages they find objectionable. He finds objectionable some messages coming from the right. Okay, I get it. I resonate with the instinct to prohibit the use of YouTube in short videos, but I don't know if that is a realistic boundary to be set, especially given that I place strong emphasis on holding firm what I say. If you are a young parent, how would you protect your child from poisonous online content? I do not want my child to become cruel, antagonistic, and disrespectful. Great question, Chris. I'm not sure if Chris is a man or a woman, but let me assume, spelled with a K, maybe a woman. Chris, thank you for being concerned about your child in this way, because I see too many parents just handing off iPhones to their kids. And it's a great babysitter, but you're destroying, I think, the innocence of your children and maybe making them cruel, antagonistic, disrespectful, and also anxious. Let me recommend a book not written by a Christian, written by Jonathan Haidt, who is an NYU professor. He may even be an atheist. I think he is. The book is called Anxious Generation. It's several years old now, but it talks about what social media can do to a young person in particular, and even older people. It's making them anxious. So if I were, I brought my kids up before the iPhone, okay? I think the iPhone came out. My kids were already out of high school, most of them. So they didn't have that capacity that we all have now. So I would recommend you read Anxious Generation and ensure that your kids do not have access to the internet until they're probably 18 or 16. You know how mature your kids are better than I do, so you'll have to figure that out. But you're going to have to restrict that. And if you've already given them that iPhone or that Droid or whatever, you're going to say it's going to be World War III to take it away. My question would be, okay, what's your point? I know it's going to be World War III. Parenting is hard. Hey, parents out there, if you thought parenting was going to be convenient, sorry, it's not. You're going to have to take a stand because you love your child. They may hate you for it, but sorry, you're the parent here. You need to lay down the law because your children are worth a fight. You need to fight for your kids. And that means you want to shield them from things that are evil. On the other hand, I think along that same period, you ought to be talking to them about what is on the internet. So when they do experience it, they're already ready for it. Okay. From our perspective, a Christian perspective, we want to tell them about transgenderism. We want to tell them about LGBTQ issues. We want to tell them about pornography. We want to tell them about macroevolution. We want to tell them about atheism. We want to tell them about the issues that churn through our society like a hurricane. We want to tell them about critical theory. We want to prepare them so when they see it, they go, oh, mom, dad's already talked to me about this. I know what this is about. My friend Katie Faust, who we've had on the program several times, I once asked her on a previous show, when should you start talking to your kids about, say, transgenderism or gender roles or even sexuality, sex itself? And she said, a year too early is better than 5 minutes too late. You want to be the one that your kids rely on. You want to be the one that when your kid has a question, they come to you and they don't go to their friends or they go to the internet. They come to you because you're a safe person to talk to. So you don't freak out when these issues come up. You talk to them directly. But I do want to ask you this, Chris, as a parent, do you have evidence that human nature is inherently sinful? I think you do, especially if there's, well, any age growing up, even adults, we're inherently sinful. If we're inherently sinful and there is a standard of justice out there, then we all need a savior. So I don't know if you're a Christian or not, Chris, but if you're not, I think that your very concern about your child is illustrating something that the Christian worldview and only the Christian worldview really understands and has a solution for, and that's the depravity of human beings. Jesus is the only solution to that, because we can't, if there is an infinite standard of justice out there, we can't live up to it. We've already fallen. Well, actually, there is a way to live up to it. You just got to be perfect your whole life. Too late for me. How about you? Yeah. Okay. So we all need a savior. So please consider Jesus. Jesus is the savior. The evidence is there. that this is really true, that God exists. Jesus did come and rise from the dead. And by trusting in him, you're not only forgiven, but given his righteousness. Now, you might say, well, I don't like some of the viewpoints that Christians or the Bible puts forth, that the Bible says certain sexual behaviors aren't good, right, and true. Okay, I understand you might not like that, but what really is true? If God isn't the standard of righteousness, who is? It's not us. There are no rights if God doesn't exist. So those would just be preferences. God has a reason for us to be here. And that reason is to know him and to make him known. And that's going to require us to be disciplined in some areas, certainly of sexuality and other areas, of course. If there is no God, there is no standard. Everything's a matter of opinion. I don't think you believe that. I don't think most people, if they thought about it, believe that, say, murder or rape or these kind of things are just a matter of opinion. So God must exist. And if God exists, he's also a judge. He's the standard of judgment. And we all need somebody to cover our sin. We need somebody to take away our sin. We need somebody to grant us his righteousness. And that's what Jesus does. So thank you for writing in, Chris. Thank you for listening, even though you don't agree with maybe a lot of what we say here, but please consider the very fact that you want to protect your kids proves that there's evil out there. If there's evil out there and evil in us, we need a savior. Consider the savior, please. All right, friends, don't forget tonight, University of New Mexico, tomorrow night, Calvary Chapel, Albuquerque, and also next week, the 13th, Central Church of God in Charlotte, and the 16th out in Chino Hills with my friend Jack Hibbs. All that's on our website. Also, CIA in person coming up. Check it out at crossexamine.org. Hope to see you here next time. God bless.
1: Hello, and welcome to North Dakota Family Matters. I'm your host, Mark Joritzma with North Dakota Family Alliance, and today's talk is entitled, What's Your Purpose? There's a quote attributed to Mark Twain, and it goes like this. The two most important days in your life are the day you were born and the day you find out why. Now, I love this quote. It boils everything in our human existence down to one simple sentence. It's certainly consistent with biblical values. We are given life by our Creator, upon which all else depends. It precedes all the choices we make, and it's the root of who we are. Our purpose on this earth is the second implied question, in other words, the day you find out why. As humans, we seek meaning and try to understand the purpose for our lives, and fulfilling this need is central, not only to who we are in relation to the rest of humanity, but who we are in the face of God who made us. However, as much as I like this quote, I would add a third important day. The day you discover who controls your life. Let's go back and look at the first part of the quote, where the most important day is the day you were born. Clearly, we were not in control of our birth. Most would suggest that if anyone was in control, it was our parents. However, our parents did not, in some amazing way, confer life upon us. They simply provided the building blocks for life. Something or someone else was in control of creating our life and allowing us to be born. If being born was truly one of the two most important days of your life, then it follows that you would want to know who made this day happen and was in control of it. I would suggest that knowing who controls your life actually answers both the implied questions in the quote. Once you know who controls your life, you can determine who put you together as a person and who determines your life's purpose. If nobody or nothing is in control of your life, then you are a collection of cells that in some highly improbable manner formed a human and somehow became living. It then follows that your life's purpose can be defined by you. You're in control. On the other hand, if someone made you and has a purpose for your life, it becomes a very different story. And there's the crux of the issue. As a Christian, I believe I was created by God, and my purpose on this earth is to glorify him. But notice that answering this question does not say how I should best glorify God. That is revealed to us by the Holy Spirit and our inclinations and genetic traits and talents and so on that were hard-coded at our creation. Those of us at North Dakota Family Alliance do policy work, supporting and advancing biblical principles. That is our purpose. I would hazard a guess that doing public policy is not your purpose in life. We glorify God by doing his work. But you may glorify God by homeschooling your children, working at your office, or perhaps harvesting your crops. However, since our purpose is the policy work, we do it with all the tools and resources we can to achieve what He wills for our lives. Finding out who created you and what your purpose is can become a lifelong journey for some. I don't know how you arrived at the point of knowing God controls your life, but it is the answer to almost every question you may have. That doesn't mean life will always be easy or make sense, but you thankfully have a path to follow, which is more than many people. So today, rejoice that you know your purpose. The future of your life may not be apparent all the time, but the path He has chosen is what you need to walk. When you are living in God's will, nothing can match that feeling. So enjoy the journey. He's got you. Thanks so much for listening. God bless.

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1: When I was woven together in the depths of the earth, your eyes saw my unformed body.
0: All the days ordained for me were written in your book before one of